Father, we acknowledge your presence. We acknowledge not just your presence, but the power of your presence. That we can be here and come in one way. And because of your love and your grace and your mercy and your presence, that we leave changed. That everything that's attached to us changes. That our lives change, our families change, our homes change, our jobs change, that our perspective changes right here in your presence. Our shame is removed. Our guilt is removed. Our hearts are mended in your presence. Your presence changes everything. If you know his presence is a life-changing thing, would you lift up words of worship and words of praise for his presence? For his presence. For

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0: You just want to lift your voice one more time and honor God in this place tonight. 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Somebody open your mouth and just part your heart.
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0: 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You are righteous. Come on, somebody. 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Bless Him. 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Bless the Lord, oh my soul. Come on, somebody. Bless Him.

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1: Your goodness is running out.
0: I don't know what bad things are happening in your life, but speak these words. Your

0: It's 6 o'clock. Hello, good morning, and welcome to the City Breakfast News. This bulletin is live from our studios here in Accra. I'm Samuel Akom. Coming up this morning, government reviews flood control measures amid push for additional interventions. Meanwhile, tension erupts in Edum as Kumasi Metropolitan Assembly demolishes structures along waterways. Also coming up this morning, Ghana AIDS Commission moves to address looming shortage of HIV test kits. And later, Roads Minister raises concerns over poor supervision of road projects by regional directors. This and several other stories coming your way this morning. Grateful for choosing the City Breakfast News. Let's settle for the details of our stories now. President John Dramani Mahama says the government is reviewing existing flood mitigation measures and assessing additional interventions. This follows the recent devastating flood that affected more than 38,000 people nationwide. Speaking during a national security meeting on the aftermath of the disaster, the president said the review is aimed at strengthening the country's response to increasingly severe flooding.
1: We have to see what mitigation measures to put in place. And so, aside from that, to the pressures of urbanization, Accra being the capital, it is expanding at a very alarming rate. And the desire for land to build is increasingly making people encroach into areas that were formerly reserved for the passage of water and the containment of water. And so, of course, we've asked the army to get involved in the flood mitigation measures. And then also NADMO and others are involved in relief, spreading of relief items. And so we want to look at what's been happening so far and what the measures we have to put in place going forward would be.
0: President John Dramani Mahama from the presidency. Let's now take you to the Ashanti region, because three officers of the Kumasi Metropolitan Assembly have sustained injuries during a demolition exercise behind Kokobod building at Edum in Kumasi. The officers, who were part of a team deployed to demolish structures illegally erected along waterways, were allegedly attacked by angry residents occupying makeshift structures at the site. Addressing the press, Kumasi Mayor Richard Ofori Ajumanbudi said the attack would not deter the assembly from carrying out measures aimed at preventing flooding.
2: We are making sure that structures that are illegally placed in areas that give the environment a negative impact are cleared, especially those that may have impact on drains and waterways. And you'd agree that the Subin drain just around that particular area, and we want to go and desilt particular portion. But then we have come to identify a lot of illegal structures there, and so intention is to clear them up to where the Chichi Pelicos building is, where Puku Seekers will tell us. And then once we're able to clear all this place, we can sanitize the area and then have access to areas that we have to desilt and the salt, just so we can prevent flooding in areas that were identified potential for flooding.
0: Kumasi Mayor Richard Ofori Ajumanbudi. In some more stories, a member of Parliament Finance Committee, Atta Issa, says the government remains committed to transparently disbursing the 350 million Ghana cedis from the contingency fund to support flood victims. The minority in Parliament has raised concerns over the withdrawal of the funds from the contingency fund. Speaking to City News, the Sagnarugu MP said the finance minister is ready to brief Parliament on the utilization of the funds.
3: This hearing included both the minority side of the committee and the majority side of the committee. And then we were given official financial records. So I don't think that these are speculative matters that the minority want to exploit. I feel like these days, every other matter, they want to raise it in the media. And I don't think that is the way forward. The NDC government will still remain committed to transparency, constitutional governance, and prudent public financial management act. So if clarification is required, I think the Minister for Finance can appear before Parliament of Ghana to provide a comprehensive explanation, thereby assuring both Parliament and the Ghanaian people that every cedi out of the 350 million is actually spent on flood relief that has been handled lawfully.
0: Atta Issa is a member of Parliament Finance Committee and MP for Sagnarigu. 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The Upper East Region, we are live on Raycast 92.1 FM in Bongo Namu, Gumzang 90.1 FM in Tongo, Mike 105.3 FM in Navrongo, Northern Region, North Star Radio 92.1 FM in Tamale, Northeast Region, Nobia FM 98.1 FM in Nalarugu, and in the Western Region, we are live on Beach 105.5 FM and Sky 93.5 FM, both in Takoradi. And around the globe, we are live on citynewsroom.com. Still ahead, Ghana AIDS Commission moves to address looming shortage of HIV test kits. Details of that and several other stories coming up shortly. Do stay.
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0: Welcome back. This is still the City Breakfast News, live from our studios here in Accra, and also live on affiliates across the country. Let's settle for some more stories. In some more stories, the Ghana AIDS Commission says efforts are underway to procure HIV testing kits and antiretroviral therapy drugs within the next 3 to 4 weeks. The assurance follows a warning by the Ghana HIV and AIDS Network over an impending nationwide shortage of essential HIV rapid diagnostic testing kits. Speaking to City News, the Director of Technical Services at the Commission, Fred Nanapoku, confirmed the looming shortage but assured the public that measures are in place to avert the situation.
1: The National AIDS Control Program had made a request to the Ministry of Health to make sure that these commodities are restocked at the central and regional medical stores. And processes have been initiated. And we are being told that we should be expecting some more of the commodities within the next 3 to 4 weeks. And so hopefully that will ensure and will forestall any possibility of stockouts hitting the country.
0: Fred Nanapoku is the Director of Technical Services at the Ghana AIDS Commission. Now to one of our headline stories. The Minister for Roads and Highways, Kwame Gavin Sakbuja, has expressed disappointment with some regional directors of the Ghana Highways Authority for failing to adequately monitor road projects. He stressed that the ministry expects its technical agencies to enforce contractual obligations and hold contractors accountable. Speaking during an inspection of major road projects across the eastern Volta and Oti regions, the minister said effective supervision is essential to ensuring contractors deliver quality work within the stipulated contract period.
2: Every contractor we met, including Group 52 and everybody, is performing less than what we expected them to work. So, regional director, what I don't understand is, I don't get you guys coming to me telling me that this contractor is not working. Why is it that I am the only one, or we are the ones who come to site to see that the contractor is not working? Chief Executive, why? Why is it that you don't report the contractors that this guy is not working? Why do we have to come to the site always to notice that they are not working? Or you don't want to be offend the contractors? Maybe you don't want to offend them. If you don't want to offend them, then this is not your job. You must be ready to offend people who are not doing what you ask them to do. And like I said, no contractor is bigger than you. No contractor is stronger than you. You are the one in charge. So please, we don't hate the contractors, but we are giving them public money. Let them work according to this thing.
0: Kwame Gavin Sakbuja is the Minister for Roads and Highways. Now to some legal matters. The legal team for former National Food Buffer Stock Company CEO Hanan Abdul-Wahab has denied claims that their client attempted to withdraw neither the Economic and Organized Crime Office nor the Bureau of National Investigations has provided evidence to show that Mr. Abdul-Wahab attempted to withdraw funds from his account. Speaking to City News, one of the lawyers, Godfred Yabo Adame, accused the state of making false claims.
3: He came up with all kinds of falsehoods. The first being the point that Hanan attempted to withdraw money based on with the court ruling. The point was made, if a person brings the attention of a bank, a ruling giving his favor, to the effect that there is no freezing order in place, does that amount to an attempt to withdraw money? How does one withdraw money from one's account? It's not by the issuance of a check or by the signing of some sort of withdrawal note. We challenge the attorney to come up with the evidence supporting the alleged attempt to withdraw funds from Hanan's account.
0: The former Attorney General, Godfred Yabo Adame, has also expressed disappointment over what he described as an abuse of the powers of the office he once occupied.
3: I'm totally surprised and appalled, because I can beat my chest without any form of contradiction and say that nothing like that occurred. One time even went to a shop in London, and the owner of the shop said, "Oh, do I know Dr. Steven? Are we Dr. Steven? I don't know Dr. Steven." And then he brought a person's card. It was opening at the shop. He was traveling in and out of Ghana when he was being prosecuted. The same held for other accused persons after forcing Dr. Dufo, Sidi Wagungu, you name them, many others. All of them were freely exercising their right to freedom of movement. And now power changes us, and we seem to find a new set of laws for for new people. It cannot be. This is total unfairness.
0: Godfred Yeboa Dame is lawyer for former National Food Buffer Stock Company CEO Hanan Abdul Wahab. Stay with us here on the CT Breakfast News, which is live from our studios here in Accra and also live on affiliate across the country. The Ashanti region, we are live on Focus 94.3 FM, KNUST Campus, Kumasi Orange, 107.9 FM in Kumasi as well. 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

0: Welcome back. This is still the City Breakfast News, live from our studios here in Accra, and also live on affiliates across the country. Thank you for staying through. Let's settle for sport. To the 2026 FIFA World Cup, the quarterfinals gets underway today with a mouth-watering clash between France and Morocco. France versus Morocco kickoff 8 p.m. GMT at the Boston Stadium, Foxborough. The winner will become the first team to book a place in the semifinals of the 2026 FIFA World Cup. Remaining quarterfinal fixtures: Friday, July 10, Spain versus Belgium, 7 p.m. GMT. Saturday, July 11, Norway versus England, 9 p.m. GMT. Sunday, July 12, 1 a.m. GMT, Argentina versus Switzerland. Now, in international news, Nigeria's aviation sector may face fresh industrial action after two major unions issued a 14-day ultimatum to airline operators. The unions are demanding the remittance of the statutory 5% ticket sales charge to aviation agencies. They say the outstanding payments have accumulated into several billions of naira, creating funding challenges and posing risk to aviation safety oversight. And that's how we end the City Breakfast News, which has been live from our studios here in Accra and also live on affiliates across the country. For more news, please log on to citynewsroom.com. The City Breakfast Show is up next. I am Samuel Akom. Thank you for listening and have a wonderful morning.
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9: The world's a mess. That's just the start. But I slept all right. I guess it's good morning. Phone call from mom. Dad lost his job. Text from my ex. She's moving.

Good morning, Sekondi Takoradi. Good morning, Western Region. Welcome to your favorite, my favorite, our favorite show, The Western Echo, right here on Beach 105.5 FM.

Yeah, we've traveled outside of this country this morning. Join me as we do Africa. We listen to Africa. And of course, we discuss Africa.

0: beautiful tracks I love or songs I adore. 047 Vuzinova Obuje, or you would want to call it Ubule. Welcome to another brand new day. Welcome to another wonderful morning. It is an opportunity for us to be here this morning. More exciting it is for me to be back on your waves and to come have discussions that promises a forward march, positive thinking, conscious effort to develop our region and to strengthen our country, rewrite the wrongs, do things we ought to do, and get our country and our region working all over again. We will not stop. We will not slumber. We will not slack. We will do what we have to do to get things up and running. We will contribute. And by your constant support, by way of listening and contributing to our conversations, we inspire positive change and, of course, hope within our respective communities. I want to say a very big thank you to you for choosing Beach 105.5 FM. My name is Arafat Musa. I'm here with my colleagues, and we will be doing this together with you for the region and this country this morning. It is the 9th day of July 2026, a beautiful Thursday morning, 31 minutes into 6 a.m. This is an interactive show. It is super interesting, thought-provoking, discerning, and super, super, super patriotic. So welcome aboard. Feel free to let me know what you think. Feel free to share your thoughts with me via SMS, do same via WhatsApp, or give me a phone call all through the same number, 020-105-1055. In a few minutes, we'll be getting into the newspaper review segment, telling you what the newspapers are saying and what the news portals are reporting. At 7 a.m., we will dive into the very latest from the world of business. 7:15, we'll talk sports. What are the upcoming fixtures as far as the World Cup is concerned? We only have one African country standing, six European countries standing. Chale, chale, chale, zofeo. Africa, mwahayeng. So we're diving to all of that and more at 7:15 a.m. this morning. And then at 7:30, we will bring you back home and look at what is happening, what is trending in the entire Western region. We call it Western today. And then after that, we take a dive into our conversation. Well, this morning, we have a big conversation you don't want to miss. Even if I was not hosting the show this morning, I wouldn't miss today's conversation for anything else. Well, this morning, we're going to be having a conversation with a group that is part of an international body. And what this group does is to look into our infrastructure initiatives, infrastructure projects across the length and breadth of this country, and look at the transparency with regards to these infrastructure projects, and tell us what we're doing right, what we're doing wrong, and what we ought to improve upon. Well, this morning, we're going to be having a conversation on the independent review of public infrastructure projects, delivered by all 14 MMDAs in the Western region. Independent review of public infrastructure projects delivered by 14 MMDAs in the Western region. So this is a conversation you don't want to miss. Well, we're diving through it. We're getting to this conversation at 8:30 because, Sally, we need a lot of time. We need a lot of time to look into their findings, their recommendations, what we didn't do right, where we need to improve upon, and what you and I as listeners, as residents, as citizens must know to ensure collective nation building, to ensure that our civic responsibility is upheld. So this morning, we'll be joined in studio by Professor Matthew Kwau Somia, the team lead for costs, and also Aziz Mahmood. He is in charge of monitoring, evaluation, and learning at costs. So you can set your timer at 8:30 sharp. We're getting to this conversation this morning. Before we dive into everything and anything else, I would want to tell you about something happening on the 18th of July this year. In fact, this month, in the next, 11 days? No, in the next 9 days, actually. The biggest kids festival, Indomie Fest, is making its third stop in Takrade. And it is going to be epic. Get ready to turn up with your favorite Indomitables. There's Tweenie, Swifty, Big Boy Vision, and Stretchy. On the day, you're going to be enjoying electrifying performances from Kwame Eugene, from Medical, from DGL Academy, and many more others. Turn up with the whole family on the 18th of July this year. In fact, in the next 8 days, not this Saturday, but the following Saturday, for lots of exciting moments, amazing giveaways, fun activities, and yummy Indomie. 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See you at the Takrady Mall on the 18th of July. Indomie tastes great. Well, it's time for us to get into the newspaper review segment with the guys. The Western Echo continues after this. They can stay. Do not move a muscle.
1: Let's to strengthen digital STEM education. Also, 8 police officers interdicted over Sayurano shooting. I hope I pronounced it properly. And if you go to the back page of the Ghanaian Times, government deploys 506 brigadiers to boost food production. Fulani dam spillway 95% complete. That's according to the contractor.
2: Very well. Richard, the last guy.
3: Okay, let me take you to the Ghanaian Times, the Daily Guard this morning. The big story says 350 million Ghana Cedi contingency fund release. Minority calls for ages resignation. Comes with a photograph of Patricia Piaget, the deputy minority leader. Also on the front page this morning, name prosecute government officials in $208 million mess bus burst scandal, you know, the matter of the drug that passed around. Yeah, exactly, allegedly. And Tim Fojo is the man talking here. And then also Hanan ready to remain in custody until court rules. This is according to Godfred Dame, his lawyer.
1: Okay, so to the Observer newspaper, and they've got lots of stories on their front page, but I'll start with the top story. Audit flags NLA's 400,000 Ghana Cedi Minews GH contract. Comes with a picture of the NLA CEO, Alhaji Mohammed Abdul Salam, and Stephen Zure, founder and editor of My News GH. Also, Havehohoy Road contractor given 2 months to achieve 20% of progress or face termination. I guess that's coming from the roads minister as a caution. Also, other stories on the front page of the Observer. Mahama says government reviewing flood mitigating measures, assessing more interventions. That's according to President Mahama. And Dr. Pamela Graham's appointment, a win for every Ghanaian woman, Betty Crosby Hills. And other stories, Morocco Education Ministry denies claims that country does not represent Africa. And GRA allocates confiscated 18 truckloads of cargo to school feeding program.
3: Let me take you finally to the Chronicle for this morning. Name government officials behind $300 million drug haul. Tim Fojo again telling Muntaka. His photograph is here on the front page. Also, 75 bank workers dismissed for fraud. Hey! What's happening?
4: How many?
3: 75 bank workers. This is according to a BOG report. So we have the teams allegedly working within the banking system. Is our money safe?
4: It's a moral
3: crisis. So how are they recruiting them? I think, you know, the recruitment process has got to be more rigorous in order to ensure that the number goes down. And then Unimark Chancellor Ofori-Sapong to help fortify academic industry collaboration.
4: Yeah.
3: Some of the stories in the paper this morning.
4: Okay, let me take you online and give you a few headlines. We'll get into the details shortly. NPP leadership structure could trigger internal conflicts if not reviewed. This is Jay Mensah Bozu speaking. And 12 billion Ghana Cedi in disallowed expenditure recovered in 2024. Abinah Osayasare is speaking here. Personality politics overshadowing policy debate in Ghana. This is Imani Pauls. Asiedu Nketia says Africa must build industry, not just export raw materials. No delays, no compromise on quality. Abuja to Dambai Bridge contractor.
3: Yeah, and I saw a story about him yesterday.
4: Yeah.
3: And if the report is accurate, he's suggesting that why is it that the things he's seeing on the field?
4: Yeah, the regional ministers are not reporting and the supervisors are not reporting.
3: And he had to be on the... I mean, you know, we raised this matter.
4: Correct.
3: And I spoke specifically about that it's the job of the officers there to be seeing these things. Yeah. And where they do not do that, the minister has the imprimatur to go out there and inspect. And so those people, we have to investigate
4: Something must happen. Anyway, let me take you to Channel 1 News. Channel 1 TV to host quarterly economic outlook today. Look forward to that. Parliament passes community service bill. And if you can't report bad contractors, quit. This is Agboja to highway directors, as you said. And the other stories attributed to him here. Government didn't give flood victims Indomie, big beans. This is Ayawaso Central MCE.
3: So what was given?
4: Okay, we'll get into the details to see what was given. But I said it was not, you know, noodles and then
3: but if it was noodles, what's wrong with it?
4: No, the noodles is not heavy.
1: Sometimes,
4: you know,
1: in the interest of politics, we waste a lot of time engaging in needless conversations.
4: And I completely agree. Payment service providers account for 97% of Ghana's reported fraud cases in 2025, the High Street Journal, and they have other articles here as well. Staff fraud in banks, SDI drops by 40% in 2025. On the youth, the minister in charge of the sector says it's been tough. Opariadu says government needed 18 months to understand youth job crisis, and youth ministry found fragmented government programs holding back jobs. And if I take you to Bloomberg really quickly, U.S. military launches strikes on Iran for second straight day. Sky, I thought your man said, you know, they were holding.
3: I don't think he's serious. I mean, look, anyway, let's go. They should do what they want to do.
4: I'm giving up.
3: We also do another thing. 75 bank workers dismissed for fraud. This is a serious matter. Seriously? And if you have a bank account, let's pay attention to this. Jennifer Ambole reports on page 3 of the Chronicle that the 2025 Bank of Ghana fraud report has revealed that 75 out of the 219 employees implicated in fraud across banks and specialized deposit taking institutions in 2025 were dismissed, representing just 34% of all staff linked to fraudulent activities during the year. Now, 44 out of the figure, which represents 59%, were involved in cash theft and cash suppression. In a similar report recorded in 2024, 155 staff were dismissed by banks for their alleged involvement in fraud-related cases. Now, despite the low number of dismissals recorded last year, the report indicated that staff involvement in fraud remained significant. Now, although the number of employees implicated in fraudulent activities declined from 365 in 2024 to 219 in 2025, a total of 139 staff, representing 63%, was involved in cash theft and cash suppression. Now, meanwhile, while only 22% of cash suppression cases occurred in banks, the banking sector accounted for 96% of the total value at risk under the fraud category, amounting to about 40.7 million Ghana cedis. This is a very serious matter. And we hope that, look, in this day and age, we have artificial intelligence, you know, and other tools, technological tools that are available to deal with matters like this, detect them even before people get involved in those spaces, and where they get involved, a way of tracing them. So, you know, some of us are available.
4: It's a very unfortunate thing. This reviews a moral crisis we are dealing with.
3: It is.
4: Professionals must be ethical.
3: Yeah, but
4: you're looking for a job, you get an opportunity, and you are stealing the money.
3: Just like the poor will always be with us. The criminals will always be with us. So the question is, what do you do to ensure that they don't get involved?
4: Exactly. Or you punish them.
3: And then also the recruitment. Yeah. In terms of the recruitments that are going on, what is going on to ensure that people, we are recruiting the right people into the institution?
4: I'm very sad about that.
1: Okay. And I'll take you to page 13 of the Ghanaian Times. Africa loses $88.6 billion yearly to illicit flows. And Kisley Asari reports that members of public accounts committees or PACs from across the economic community of West African states, ECOWAS, have been urged to strengthen collaboration and adopt practical measures to tackle corruption, illicit financial flows, and other financial crimes in the sub-region. The call was made at a seminar on the theme Preventing Financial Crimes and Enhancing Public Finance Management through Parliamentary Public Accounts Committees in ECOWAS member states, which brought together about 40 members of parliament, serving on PACs in the region. The event, organized by the Intergovernmental Action Group Against Money Laundering in West Africa, is expected to end with recommendations aimed at strengthening parliamentary oversight, improving public financial management, and enhancing regional cooperation in the fight against financial crimes. In a speech read on his behalf, Minister of Finance Dr. Castle Forson said Africa continued to lose an estimated $88.6 billion annually to corruption and illicit financial flows, describing the situation as a major setback.

0: wrong to go back and reconsider a decision. Now, this debate also highlights the need for Ghana to anchor its governance on long-term national development strategies rather than political manifestos. National plans are developed through broad consultation and intended to outlive successive governments. We appreciate the desire to harness the talents of Ghanaians abroad. Nevertheless, constitutional amendments involving national security require the highest degree of prudence. While the country stands to benefit from the expertise of its diaspora, the potential risks associated with sensitive constitutional offices cannot be dismissed lightly. I associate myself fully with this view. We therefore urge Parliament to heed the wise counsel of the Council of State. Constitutional safeguards should only be altered where there is overwhelming national consensus that the benefits clearly outweigh the risks. On this matter, caution remains the wiser course.
1: Yeah.
0: As we already know, some of our citizens are out there, including a former high-ranking official who doesn't want to come back because he fears that he might be whatever it is. He may have his own reason for doing that. But imagine a citizen who owes allegiance to another citizen. And we and we want to bring him down. Already, we are frustrated. Our own citizens know. He's not. They are fully giving him Greek. That's not to say that he's doing anything wrong.
1: Yeah, I get it.
0: Just look at the frustration we are going through to bring him down.
1: So there will be more.
0: So I have argued elsewhere that look, yes, we should continue to use our nationals who are out there,
1: right,
0: who are willing to contribute to our progress. But some of these sensitive offices, which are exclusive to only Ghanaians who owe allegiance to only Ghana, we should preserve it as such. Because there are dangers. Elsewhere, they have these things, sometimes not written in ink, but in practice, that is what they do. So we should tread cautiously.
1: Well noted.
2: So that's Sky's view.
1: Yes.
2: Let me take you. I'll stay in Parliament.
3: Well, nice meeting
2: you. Let's stay in Parliament. Sky, don't talk to me.
1: Council, you're out of order.
2: You're out of order. Minority demands AG's resignation over 350 million Ghana cedis contingency fund withdrawal. And Benjamin Acton Tete writes that the minority caucus in Parliament has called for the resignation of the Attorney General and Minister for Justice, Dr. Dominic Ayene, over what it describes as the unconstitutional withdrawal of 350 million Ghana cedis from the contingency fund earmarked for victims of the recent flood.
1: Yeah.
2: Addressing the press conference in Parliament yesterday, the Deputy Minority Leader, Mrs. Patricia Piaget, alleged that Dr. Ayene, and it's Dr. Ayene, Ghanaian Times, it's not Mr. Ayene, Dr. Ayene, in a letter dated July 1, 2026, directed the governor of the Bank of Ghana, BOG, to release the funds, but the governor declined the directive. She said the Attorney General's action was surprising because the contingency fund established under the 1992 Constitution was the subject of ongoing garnishee proceedings before a court. According to Mrs. Apiaje, Parliament approved the 350 million Ghana cedi for flood relief without being informed that the fund was tied up in legal proceedings.
1: Okay.
2: She also questioned the Ministry of Finance's announcement that the funds had been released despite the pending court process.
1: Right.
2: The Deputy Minority Leader described the Attorney General's action as a violation of Articles 1, 2, and 125 of the Constitution, arguing that no arm of government should place itself above the authority of the courts.
1: Right.
0: Let's stay in Parliament because there's a call. Name, prosecute government officials in $208 million meth bust. Okay. This is coming in from in Team Fojo in the Daily Guide. Ranking Member of Parliament's Defense and Interior Committee, Reverend John in Team Fojo, has called on the Minister for the Interior, Mohamed Mubarak Muntaka, to publicly name and prosecute any government officials implicated in the tracking of narcotics. It's actually trafficking of narcotics through Ghana. Now, his demand follows revelations by the Honorable Muntaka, who told Parliament's Committee on Government Assurance that preliminary investigations into a 320-kilogram meth shipment worth some $208 million had implicated some government and public officials who allegedly manipulated the security system to allow the drugs to leave the country. I mean, listening to the voice clip, you know, it was

0: quite shocking. But I don't know whether the minister intended to say that these are government officials in the sense of, you know, ministers, deputy ministers, those high rank
1: public officials.
0: Yeah, or public officials.
1: Right.
0: Yeah, because government officials sort
1: that's
0: of
1: a different thing
0: takes
1: altogether.
0: It to an entirely different realm. So they could be civil servants or public officers so that we can confine the meaning.
1: Right.
0: But the way it is, it's some way. So probably he has to come out and start tidy it up. Yeah.
2: Okay, staying with the narcotics subject. If you go to page 3 of the Ghanaian Times, police arrest 44 over alleged drug network targeting university students. And Stephanie Breakrang writes that the Ghana Police Service has arrested 44 suspects following an intelligence-led operation that dismantled an alleged drug distribution network accused of producing and supplying a narcotic-infused product to university students in the Ashanti region. The operation also led to the arrest of key suspects allegedly involved in producing cannabis-laced toffees, cannabis-infused alcoholic beverages, and supplying cannabis to students in university campuses. A statement signed by the head of public affairs unit of the Ashanti Regional Police Command, Deputy Superintendent of Police, DSP Godwin Ahianyo, said the operations were conducted by the Inspector General of Police Special Operations Team in collaboration with the Ashanti Regional Police Command between July 3 and 5. It said the operations targeted identified criminal hotspots in Kumasi Metropolis, including Emina New Site, Bwedi, Abuabo, Ashtown, Kodie, Breman, Pankrono, Jinyasi, and surrounding communities. According to the statement, the operation led to the arrest of 44 suspects, comprising 41 males and 3 females, for various narcotics-related offences.
1: Right.
0: Well, I want to take you back to the Daily Guide.
1: Right.
0: There's a story here. Ready to remain, Hanan says he's ready to remain in custody until court rules.
1: Oh, okay.
0: This is according to Dami. But I think yesterday there was a further development that he's been granted bail and related matters. Without conditions. Now, but this story came in much earlier. So the latest is that, in fact, yesterday the attorney general former issued a statement complaining about a number of things. But it subsequently became clear that the Iyoko had given him bail and blah, blah, blah. So that's on that particular matter.
2: And this paper, Ghanaian Times, is reporting that the court is set to hear his release bid tomorrow.
0: So no, that has been yesterday, dealt with. If my memory serves me correctly, and the facts I received yesterday are correct, you know, Iyoko was said to have given him.
2: So this is belated.
1: So let me take you away from Parliament and court and take you to the roads. The roads minister has been on the roads, really, inspecting some projects. Before I get to some of the places he's been to and some of the things he's been saying, you know, the Adenta-Dodowa corridor is a very important stretch for many of our commuters who are in the eastern part of Accra. The contractor is saying that the project is 63% complete. Contractor working on the Adenta-Dodowa road project says the project is 63% complete and remains on course for substantial completion by March 2027, despite challenges affecting construction. Speaking to Channel 1 TV on Wednesday, July 8, the project manager of Oswald Investments Limited, Gabriel Foley, attributed the pace of work to delays in property acquisition compensation and the relocation of utility service. He, however, assured motorists that the contractor remains committed to completing the project within the scheduled time frame.
0: And if you want to see photographs of what the minister is doing, you have to get a copy of the Chronicle. Go to the back page. There are photographs there. The minister inspecting the road works. But if I may, you want to do
2: I want to do this story. Civil society is urging government to crack down on exploitative drivers. And Benedicta Jima Foley is reporting that the Universal Friendship Organization, UFO, a civil society organization, has called on government to clamp down on commercial drivers who exploit commuters. The organization said passengers had endured more than 2 years of hardship due to what it described as unfair practices by some transport operators, despite recent reductions in fuel prices and the cost of some goods and services. In a statement issued in Accra yesterday and cited by the Ghanaian Times, UFO accused some drivers of failing to adjust fares in line with falling fuel prices while continuing practices that place an additional burden on commuters. It described the situation as unacceptable and urged immediate action to end what it termed as the exploitation of passengers.
0: Okay, so let me take you back to the Chronicle. There's a story there talking about the flooding situation. situation, okay. But in an entirely different way. You know, we've been accusing the chiefs of not doing their part.
2: Mm-hmm.
0: Well, there's a story on pages 8 and 9 of the Chronicle. I have never authorized the sale of land at Sakumno Ramsar site. This is the Nungwa Manche speaking.
1: Blessing.
0: And the story says the paramount chief of the Nungwa traditional area, Nungwa Manche, Obuade Noche, King Professor Odefio Vilenche, Charlie, my big man,
2: the
0: third, has categorically stated that he had never authorized the sale of any land or signed any document covering the sale of land within the Sakumono Ramsar site,
1: okay.
0: Reaffirming his commitment to support the prosecution of the internationally significant wetland. Now, the Nungwa Manche, who is also the president of the Greater Accra Regional House of Chiefs, made the declaration during a consultative meeting between the Forestry Commission and the Nungwa Traditional Council at the Nungwa Manche Palace. Now, the engagement formed part of ongoing efforts to strengthen collaboration between the Commission and the traditional authorities in the Sakumono catchment area to safeguard the ecological integrity of the Sakumono Ramsar site and address the growing threat of encroachment. Now, the visit also sought to solicit the support of the Nungwa Traditional Council in the protection and preservation of the site. So, if he didn't sign it, then who are the people who may have alienated that particular property? Because if it is a still land, and as we understand it to be, and also a national and international asset for that matter, then who is signing what? And you know,
1: so the task force tasked with the responsibility of, you know, tidying up the space has work to do. This is collaboration. They asked for collaboration. The chiefs are saying that they've not authorized the sale of these sacred spaces that are ecologically relevant. So it means that we do not have any excuse, because those we think are responsible are saying, hey, I'm not part of it. So go and demolish
2: it. They need to investigate and also bring to book the alleged perpetrators. But still on the flooding situation, the Ghanaian Times has an editorial that is headlined, No More Excuses. No, it's not on flooding. Sorry about that. That's on roads. No More Excuses, Fix Our Roads on Time.
1: Okay.
2: But there's an article by Professor Samuel Latte titled, When the Rains Return, Why Floods Must No Longer Define Ghana's Future. Can I read a bit of
1: which
2: that?
1: Which page is this?
2: This is on page 7 of the Ghanaian Times.
1: We will grab the paper for more details. I just want to wrap up. You want to bring something else? Yes, please go ahead.
2: No, so just an interesting story on page 10 of the Ghanaian Times. Paul Ansah unveils film to reclaim Africa's narrative.
1: Right.
2: And Enoch Xiao writes that veteran Ghanaian filmmaker Paul Ansah has unveiled a new documentary, an animated film aimed at sparking conversations on Africa's identity, history, and future, while urging filmmakers to use cinema as a tool to reclaim the continent's narrative.
0: TV Africa film.
2: Yes.
0: Oh, wow, he's a great
2: man. And you should see it. This promises to be great.
1: He's a legend. And later today, we'll bring you... It's there. Later today, we'll bring you a media review of the Ghanaian economy, measuring progress, identifying risk, and charting the way forward. That's our quarterly economic outlook on Channel 1 Television. The news review was brought to you

0: morning out there. You're welcome to the breakfast edition of the City Business News. Is brought to you by
1: This is Beach FM, Second Itakradi's music leader.
0: This government to restore fuel price relief as global oil prices rise. Also, Ghana Association of Banks commits to stronger collaboration to tackle financial fraud. And later, Channel One TV to host quarterly economic outlook today will bring a report on what to expect.

0: Let's settle for the details now. The recent easing in fuel prices at the pumps in countries under threat as rising international crude oil prices put renewed pressure on the cost of petroleum products. Energy stakeholders are now pressing government to reintroduce fuel price relief measures to cushion consumers against possible increases in ex-pump prices. There's more in the following report.
1: Fuel prices at the pumps had eased in recent pricing windows after international crude oil prices retreated to pre-conflict levels, with prices at times falling below $70 per barrel. But renewed tensions between the United States and Iran, coupled with U.S. President Donald Trump's assertion that the ceasefire between the two countries is over, have pushed crude oil prices higher, with prices nearing $80 per barrel. For petroleum import-dependent economies such as Ghana, the recent easing in fuel prices could soon come under pressure if the upward trend in global oil prices persists. Policy lead for petroleum and conventional energy at the Africa Center for Energy Policy, Kojo Yauche, believes governments may have to reintroduce fuel price relief measures as higher international crude oil prices are expected to drive up ex-pump fuel prices.
2: It is my expectation that we have learned from the February, March, April, the prices going up to have built enough stocks. That allows us to smoothen consumption. I think what we need, yes, we need that relief to come, but we need it programmed around the thinking of the geopolitics of what is happening, right? So that it becomes a matter of public policy, where we say if prices increase to this level, automatically these reliefs kick in.
0: That was policy lead for petroleum and conventional energy at the Africa Center for Energy Policy, Kojo Yauche, ending that report by Daniel Sakite. Now, latest data from the Bank of Ghana's 2025 fraud report shows that the number of employees implicated in fraud across banks and specialized deposit-taking institutions declined by 40%, dropping from 365 in 2024 to 219 in 2025. The decline comes at a time when Ghana's financial sector recorded a significant rise in overall fraud cases during the year, driven largely by a surge in electronic fraud. Despite the reduction in staff-related fraud cases, the total value at risk from fraud across banks and SDIs increased to 101 million Ghana cedis, underscoring continued financial exposure associated with fraudulent activities. The reduction in employee involvement in fraud points to improved internal controls, stronger monitoring systems, and enhanced oversight mechanisms within financial systems. The report also indicated that fraud incidents recorded by banks declined by 34%, while SDIs recorded a 47% reduction in reported cases. Despite the decline in the number of implicated employees, cash-related offenses remain the most prevalent form of internal fraud. Meanwhile, the Bank of Ghana says it won't hesitate to sanction any finance institution over failure to take measures to minimize fraud. Eric Kabil is with the Financial Stability Department of the Central Bank.
3: We continue to engage our regulated institutions, and we continue to also embark on some level of sensitization, or what we call fraud awareness campaigns, so that we'll get all the staff involved, and then we'll try to create that awareness so that the staff themselves will be aware of these fraudulent activities, and for they themselves not to get themselves involved in fraudulent activities. What we do is periodic investigations. And once we do these investigations and we find any bank to be culpable of weak internal controls, we recommend the appropriate sanctions to be meted out to these institutions.
0: Eric Abiel is with the Financial Stability Department of the Bank of Ghana. Now, the Ghana Association of Banks has also noted that the decline in reported fraud cases reflects growing efforts by industry players to strengthen controls and protect consumers within the sector. Johnny Wah is the CEO of the association.
4: The declining trend happened on the back of reported increase in transaction volumes within the banking industry. We are not relenting, given these positive developments in the fight against fraud because of the positive movement. We believe that one fraud anywhere in the financial services sector is an enemy everywhere. So we will continue to work with all the other players in the ecosystem, be they the SDIs, the PSPs, and the other fintechs, so that together we forge a great war against financial fraud in the country and we come out successful and we get our customers and the financial services consuming public aligned in a fight against fraud.
0: Johnny Wise, the CEO of the Ghana Association of Banks. Now, the Ghana Revenue Authority has given Electrochem Ghana Limited, a subsidiary of the MacDan Group of Companies, 7 days to settle an outstanding tax debt of 8.6 million Ghana cedis or face additional enforcement action. The directive follows an operation by GRA's compliance unit, which sealed off the company's administration block at Ada as part of efforts to recover the unpaid taxes. Speaking to the media after the exercise, GRA's Accra Area Enforcement Manager Joseph Annan warned that the authority will be compelled to lock down the entire mining facility if the company fails to clear the tax liability within the 7-day deadline.
5: Beyond that, we'll come back and seal off the main gate so that there wouldn't be any access at all to any of them, including even their customers. So we have given them some grace period of 7 days to do the needful. So for now, we are done with the administrative block. We have sealed off completely. But then the workers are still around. They are customers because they need to raise money to pay. Because what we have here is historical, dating back from 2021. We don't target any taxpayer. All we do is to go into our gateways, our ledgers that we keep for our taxpayers. And once we find out that you owe us, we'll come and give you, we'll visit you, a friendly visit. But then it can be a very difficult and challenging visit when we come and you have not done the needful.
0: That was GRA's Accra Area Enforcement Manager Joseph Annan. Now, economic analysts, policymakers, and business leaders are set to assess the state of Ghana's economy on Channel 1 TV's quarterly economic outlook. The forum will go beyond headline economic indicators to examine how recent policy decisions are affecting businesses and households across the country. My colleague Nashika has more in this report.
6: The quarterly economic outlook will provide a platform for policymakers, economists, and private sector leaders to review Ghana's macroeconomic performance, assess emerging risk, and discuss the country's economic prospects. The latest edition, scheduled for Thursday, July 9, 2026 at 11 a.m., is themed a media review of the Ghanaian economy, measuring progress, identifying risk, and charting the way forward. General Manager of Channel 1 Television, Bernard Avlis, shared insights into objectives of this edition of the forum.
7: How much financial resources available for businesses? So we have Absa Bank, who will be speaking to us around how they see those numbers. So for example, if the central bank has a monetary policy rate which affects all other rates and inflation is at a certain level, what does that mean for access to credit? Because the credit then determines the speed of new economic activity. We feel like, as Channel One, we need to take the lead in independent, proactive discussions about the economy and give voice to various perspectives so that viewers and listeners have a more deep but rounded view of where the world's economy is and where we are. So that, in a nutshell, is what we are doing.
6: Bernard Avlis also highlighted some of the high-profile speakers and panelists expected to participate in the discussions.
7: We have AGI, the big manufacturing companies, right? What do the macro numbers mean for the ability to produce all the things we need to produce here? How do we balance that out? Then, of course, we have an economist, because it's an economic discussion. So we'll have an economist who will speak around how to interpret the link between global events and local phenomena. And I think Channel One and CTFM are known for that, that we don't just report what has happened. We tell you why it happened and what it means for you. And I think the Channel One Economic Quarterly, it's a very credible platform for this. I'll be moderating this conversation.
0: That was a report filed by my colleague Nashika Caesar. Now, the interbank market this morning, the dollar is trading at 11 cedis 38 pesos, the British pound at 15 cedis 20 pesos, and the euro at 13 cedis. And that's it for the breakfast edition of the City Business News. It was brought to you by
8: This is BFM, Sekondi Takoradi's music leader.
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0: biggest World Cup with 48 teams has now reached the third round of its knockout phase, with 40 nations falling by the wayside in the last 2 weeks. The quarterfinals lineup is now complete. France take on Morocco on Thursday, July 9th at the Boston Stadium in the USA. Spain are up against Belgium on Friday, July 10th in Los Angeles. Norway take on England on Saturday, July 11th. At the Miami Stadium. Argentina up against Switzerland on Saturday to early Sunday morning, July 11 or July 12 in Kansas City Stadium. This stage has got all the powerful names: Erling Haaland, Harry Kane, Kylian Mbappe, Lionel Messi, Lamine Yamal. The sheer amount of star power between the eight teams competing in the 2026 FIFA World Cup quarterfinals is hard to comprehend, but easy to watch and enjoy. France, who were finalists at the last edition in 2022, won the competition in 2018. At 27 years old, Kylian Mbappe has already made 103 appearances for France and scored 63 goals. He's the country's all-time leading goal scorer. This is his third World Cup. The first two ended by winning the tournament in a runner-up finish. How about Morocco? They made history in 2022 by becoming the first African nation to reach the World Cup semi-final. Next for the Atlas Lions will be to make it to the final game. Morocco is through to the quarterfinals after beating the Netherlands in the round of 32 and then Canada in the round of 16. In both matchups, they have clearly been the superior team. Next for Morocco is a rematch of that semi-final against France. Spain is known for its impressive possession, first game featuring one of the best midfields in the world. So far, though, its defense has been the star of the tournament. La Roja has played 5 games at this World Cup and is yet to concede a goal. They take on Belgium next, which will be a much tougher test. Norway have got their Viking monster in Erling Haaland. Call him what you want, as long as you call him the most dominant striker on this planet, and possibly others. The only player that comes close, the player that will be starting opposite him in the quarterfinal, is Harry Kane. England will be hoping to brush away the Vikings of Norway as they chase the first World Cup since the 90s. The final matchup will be between Argentina and Switzerland. The Swiss team has reached the quarterfinals 3 times, 1934, 1938 and 1954. However, they have failed to advance in all 3 of its appearances. Messi, on the other hand, is after his second World Cup and likely last World Cup title. If he pulls it off, Messi will become the first player in the World Cup history to win 2 World Cups while wearing the captain's armband, and Argentina will become the first back-to-back men's World Cup champions since Brazil 64 years ago.
1: Football update from the BBC. Hello, I'm Mike McCarthy at the BBC Sports Centre with the latest World Cup news. Egypt boss Hossam Hassan says his side had been treated unfairly and suffered injustice in their 3-2 defeat to Argentina in the last 16. Egypt led 2-0 but had another goal controversially disallowed following a VAR review. They also felt Mohamed Salah was fouled in Argentina's penalty area seconds before the reigning champions broke for their added time winner. Hassan said perhaps they wanted to keep the world champion in the competition. Perhaps they wanted Messi to stay in the running. BBC Sport has approached FIFA for comment. Well, despite Argentina's dramatic fight back, South American football expert Tim Vickery doesn't think they have what it takes to retain the World Cup.
2: Firstly, and it's just difficult, these knockout games, the margin is so tight. That defence nearly buckled so many times under pressure in Qatar. No new defenders have emerged. The other one is the absence of Di Maria. Messi, who had been trying to play his way through the middle all through the game and it hadn't been working for him, became Di Maria.
1: Argentina will play Switzerland in the quarterfinals after they beat Colombia on penalties to reach the last 8 for the first time since 1954. Goalkeeper Gregor Kobel was the Swiss hero. He saved from Chucho Hernandez as they won 4-3 in the shootout following a goalless draw. Swiss broadcaster David Lemos says Kobel's had to wait to be the main man.
3: We've known for many, many years that Gregor Kobel is one of the best goalkeepers in Europe. He's been famously one of the best in the Bundesliga, but he had to be the number 2 behind Jan Sommer, who famously saved the Mbappe penalty 5 years ago. And since Sommer has retired from the national team, it is now Kobel's turn, and he was waiting for his big moment. And it happened today on the best of days.
1: Well, the quarterfinals get underway on Thursday as the 2018 champions France face 2022 semi-finalist Morocco in Boston. And for more World Cup news from the BBC, just go to bbc.com/football.
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Holy Mosquito Spray, Danda Krong Krong, Holy Mosquito Spray, Tuntum Police.

The biggest kids festival is coming to Takrade on the 18th of July. And that is the Indomie Fest, the biggest, biggest.

the biggest kids festival is making its third stop in Takrady, and it's going to be epic, trust me. 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So there's Tweenie, there's Swifty, Big Boy Vision, and Stretchy. 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

I'll see you at the Takrady Mall on the 18th of July. 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A reputable company here in Sekondi Takrady is looking to hire a shop attendant, or the shop is in town, also looking to hire an individual to work as a loader cum salesperson at Apremdo. The same company is looking to hire assistant salesperson and a warehouse attendant for a warehouse at Apremdo. All successful applicants will be given free health insurance as part of the benefits package. The requirements are simple. For the warehouse attendant and loader cum salesperson role, you should live around Apremdo, Apollo, Aseke and its environs. For the shop attendant role, you should live around Paipano, Takrady, Efiekuma, Fijai and its environs. For the warehouse attendant role, you must at least be a bachelor's degree holder in procurement or marketing. And for the assistant salesperson role, it may involve occasional travel outside of Takrady with accommodation and meal provisions. Interested applicants should drop the application at the front desk of Spice 91.9 FM or Beach 105.5 FM here inside your Dumante place. 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

0: bringing the time to 41 minutes past the hour, 7 a.m. It is a perfect time for us to get into Westing today, this morning. And we have lots of stories. Of course, we have a big conversation coming up at 8:30 a.m. this morning. And the conversation we'll be getting into later on the show this morning has got to do with Cost is an infrastructure transparency initiative, and we'll be diving into an independent review of public infrastructure projects delivered by 14 MMDAs in the Western region. Independent review of public infrastructure projects delivered by 14 MMDAs in the Western region. And that is a conversation we're diving to later at 8:30 a.m. this morning. You don't want to miss this conversation because the key findings, the issues in there, the red flags, the things we didn't do right as MMDAs and all of that, we're diving to that on the show this morning. But right about now, we will be getting into Westing today, this morning. We're live on Facebook. On Facebook, we are Beach 105.5 FM. Beach 105.5 FM. Let's dive into our stories this morning. We're starting from the Ahanta West constituency. The Member of Parliament for Ahanta West has not been happy at all. Not been happy about illegal mining activities, especially concerns of a foreign involvement in illegal mining activities, and that is damaging forest reserves. Well, the Ahanta West Member of Parliament, Mavis Kukwa-Bisiu, posed this question to the Minister for the Interior, asking a question as to what really are we doing about this, because Ahanta West remains one of the most beautiful, ecological friendly constituencies in the entire region, with beautiful landscapes, wonderful forest reserves, and we are destroying by the day. And what hurts is foreign involvement or participation in this. Let's listen to Mavis Kukwa-Bisiu and the response thereof from the Interior Minister.
1: We have beautiful forest reserves in Ghana, and Ahanta West, to be precise, we have one that leads into the sea. That is the only one that leads into the sea. And in the middle of the night, you have buses dropping people from Mali, Niger, and other areas or countries into the forest. So now when you are walking around the forest, it looks greener, but in the inside is a mess, because that is where they actually do the job. Now, you find people to go and arrest some of these guys, send them to the police, the immigration, give them 2 days, and then they will be out, exactly where they started and where they were before we got them. So my question is, please, the immigration officers and our police officers, they fall under your ministry. What are they doing, or what are you doing with them to help our minister, the Lands and Natural Resources Minister, to fight this? Because it's looking like they are even involved, or they are not helping with this fight.
2: Well, Mr. Chair, I mean, this is a problem that's as bedeviled us. And with the establishment of NIMOS, we're hoping that we're going to have much progress. So last month or so, we decided to change the whole operational team. We have assured ourselves that this is something that we need to be doing periodically. So we vow that every 3 months, we meet more frequently, but every month we need to assess the work that they are doing. And depending on the progress that they made, we should not be tired of rotating the officers. Because sometimes when you leave one group of people there for long, instead of them dealing with the problem, they become part of the problem.
0: So you've heard the response from the Interior Minister, and he says that What they are looking at doing is rotating these officers, because they believe that once you stay in a place for a very long time, complacency sets in, familiarity sets in, and that breeds contempt and some bit of, you know, corruption issues here and there. So people are unable to do what is expected of them as far as the laws are concerned. So he's looking at constant rotation of these officers to ensure that the necessary things are done or, you know, dealt with. So that is that from the Interior Minister. I would want us to go listen to or go to the some interesting conversation as far as you know, a stadium in this region is concerned, and it will interest you to hear.

0: NDPC held discussions with the regional minister, Joseph Nelson, last Thursday on the prospects of the project. Now, the delegation was led by the chairman for the NDPC, Nimue Thompson. Now, Dr. Thompson explained that the decision to construct the stadium formed part of efforts to advance the long-term development plan to establish a world-class facility outside Accra to support sports tourism and regional development. Now, he explained that the additional commercial facilities would generate revenue to support the maintenance and long-term sustainability of the complex. Dr. Thompson said revenue generated from the facilities would help to keep the stadium operational and ready to host sporting events, concerts, and other major activities at all times. Now, he added that the country's limited stock of world-class sports and conference infrastructure has made it difficult to attract major international conferences and regional headquarters of global organizations. Again, he noted that Accra had become congested while many of its facilities had either deteriorated or failed to expand to meet growing demand. And I quote him, "Accra is overcrowded, and most of the facilities are either crumbling or have not seen expansion or renovation in years." Dr. Thompson, come and look at what is happening at the Seaport. Renovation has been happening for years. God knows when it will be completed. It is important that when people say, "I went to Ghana," they see other parts of the country besides Accra. I hope the Black Star Stadium in the Western Region will be the beginning of enhanced decentralization across the rest of the country. Director General of the Commission, Dr. Audrey Smock-Amwa, described the engagement as timely, noting that it aligns with ongoing national discussions on decentralizing key infrastructure and easing pressure on the capital. So there you have it, the NDPC, which is the National Development Planning Commission, is looking at building or constructing what they call the Black Star Stadium. The Black Star Stadium here in the Western Region. And they are saying that this Black Star Stadium would include, you know, a lot of facilities. We talk about retail outlets. We talk about office complexes. We talk about restaurants. We talk about so many things. This particular Black Star Stadium will come in to support the sports, you know, architecture and sports, of course, life within the entire Western Region. We'll have alternatives in the Western Region. And folks, we need to go to ECMA and speak to the PRO for the Effiankwesiminti Municipality, because ECMA has released an announcement, and that announcement is pursuant to the President's declaration of Friday and Saturday, the 10th and 11th of July, as National General Cleaning Days. Now, ECMA is informing residents that the municipality will observe the set date as Municipal Cleanup Days. The exercise shall be held from 7 a.m. to 11 a.m. on each day. On the phone lines with us this morning is Nat Andot, the head of the Public Relations Office of the Effiankwesiminti Municipal Assembly. Good morning, Nat.
1: Good morning, my brother. How are you?
0: I'm doing very well. How are you too?
1: I'm fine.
0: Fantastic. Nat, give us more information on this municipal cleanup exercise. Of course, pursuant to the President's declaration of Friday and Saturday as the National General Cleaning Day, specific to ECMA, what are we looking at? What are you doing on each day? And how do we all come together to ensure that this particular National General Cleaning Days at ECMA becomes a success?
1: Thank you very much. Let me say good morning to you and your team, and good morning to your listeners. Yes, as you said, it's in regards to the President directive and declaration that this coming Friday and Saturday is a national day of cleaning, as usual. So in regards to that we are informing the resident of ECMA that Friday too, we are also doing municipal cleanup exercise. But Yesterday, we did.

0: stake or other engagement, and the assembly settled on this Friday is for all the institutions in ECMA, both private and government institutions. So we are talking about secondary schools, we are talking about universities in ECMA, we are talking about the police service, the fire service, and what have you. And when it comes to the private institutions, we are talking about Focus One Media House, BTFM, the Spice FM, and other private institutions across the municipality.
1: So all government and private institutions, both public and private schools, are supposed to be part of it.
0: Yeah, for the private and for the schools, just the universities and the secondary schools.
1: So the universities and the secondary schools. Okay. All right. Mm. That is on Friday.
0: Yes, we are doing the dinner cleaning on Friday.
1: On Friday. Mm-hmm.
0: From 7 a.m. to 11 a.m.
1: To 11 a.m. Okay.
0: In the morning. Yes. And for the Saturday, it's for the general public. It's for the residents. It's for households. It's Operation Clean Your Frontage.
1: Mm.
0: Yes. And for the Friday, too, the market women, they're also part of the Friday.
1: Oh, okay. Okay.
0: Yes. So, both private and government institutions and traders on the market in the community market and Apremodo Central Market. We are also, they are all part of the section now who will be doing their cleanup exercise on Friday. And the Saturday is for the household, is for the residents and the general public.
1: Mm. So let me rehash what you just said. You're saying that on Friday, which is tomorrow, all government and private institutions, market women and traders are supposed to do the cleaning. The general cleaning. They are supposed to take part. Tomorrow, all government, private institutions, market women and traders. So if you fall within ECMA and you fall under this category, you are supposed to clean tomorrow. And then on Saturday, all residents, all shops, and then the general public are supposed to clean. Now, someone would want to ask, what type of cleaning are we looking at? Are we looking at just sweeping the streets, cleaning our gutters? Are we looking at weeding? What exactly, what form of cleaning, general cleaning? How about cleaning? Or I can clean my room and say I've cleaned. What sort of cleaning? Give us further clarity on that.
0: Yeah, so we are cleaning bushy areas. We are disinfecting the two cockroach gutters. We are sweeping around. Yes. So anything that will make sure that we have a healthy and sanity as a community municipality, we are doing it tomorrow and Saturday.
1: Mm. But there is also a concern about the amount of waste that would be generated. People would say that personally they don't have the capacity to cater for that filth. Is ECMA looking at coming around with a vehicle, with something to help in collecting these wastes for us?
0: Exactly, yes. Our vehicles will be moving across the municipality to be picking the waste that will be generated. So we also entreat residents and institutions to also keep the refuse or the rubbish that will be generated throughout the cleanup exercise at a point that will be visible for our men on grounds to be able to pick them. Yes. So our cars will be moving around to be picking rubbish for free tomorrow and Saturday.
1: Two more questions before you take leave of us. People would want to term some other people as Kwekwanase. Those who would want to take advantage of the system and probably never partake in this because they feel that, look, after all, I don't have to sweep, but other people have to sweep. I don't know the way people think anyways. But clearly, there might be some people who would want to not take part of this. Institutions, traders, the general public, residents alike. Is ECMA putting in place some enforcement mechanism to ensure that everybody, regardless of who you are, takes part in this cleanup exercise?
0: Yes, tomorrow and Saturday, our task force will be moving around across the municipality to be making sure that institutions and residents are doing the cleanup exercise for our own good. And we also educate the good people of ECMA that this is for us. We are doing it for ourselves. We are doing it for our own health and our own sanity. So, we all have to come out in our numbers to do the cleaning. But as you know, our bylaws are clear on this, and the laws of Ghana too are clear on this, that if you are about 18 years and you are doing communal, you are doing cleanup exercise, and you decide to sit on the fence and not partake, the laws are clear on it. So if you are caught culpable, the laws will deal with you. But we don't want to, in that extent, to entreat each and every one to come out in their numbers, do the general cleaning for our own good.
1: Fantastic. Fantastic. Thank you very much, Nat Andor, for giving us clarity on the exercise of the National General Cleaning Exercise slated for Friday and Saturday. Would are we going to see that as just a one-off thing, or is going to be recurring? Or that will be based on the presidency?
0: Okay, as you know, every month, the first Saturday of every month is a National Sanitation Day that we do regularly. Yeah. But this one is an emergency one that the president declared after the heavy downpour that caused that flood across the country. So this one is a special one the president has declared. But every first Saturday of every month, we do National Sanitation.
1: All right. Thank you very much for speaking to us this morning.
0: Shops, stores, and vehicular movement will be restricted.
1: On Saturday?
0: Yes. There will not be vehicular movement restricted. Shops and stores are going to be closed up until you finish the cleanup exercise, which is 11 a.m.
1: So and no one is supposed to open a shop?
0: Yes, on Saturday.
1: On Saturday. Constraint too. Are we looking at what type of vehicles per se? Or no vehicular movement at all?
0: Both private and commercial cars.
1: Wow.
0: They are all restricted on Saturday. Everyone must clean.
1: But not if someone is moving from outside the assembly and would have to pass through the assembly to another place, would that person feel that impairment, or wouldn't that hurt movement of other people?
0: Oh yes, for outside, for instance, if you come to the Ifukuma part of our facility, the N1 passes there. Okay, so for now you cannot say you do not allow cars to pass through your municipality. But for the taxis that they have ECMA tax on them, that they operate within the municipality from number 9 to Abramoto forever, until we are done with the cleanup exercise, vehicle movement are restricted. That's what we are doing.
1: And shops as well.
0: Very well.
1: Fantastic. All right. Thank you very much for this information. We are grateful.
0: Thank you very much for this opportunity.
1: All right, folks, you've heard it. On Friday and then on Saturday, please let us show up in our numbers and clean. Tomorrow, we will have to clean. Tomorrow, we'll do the show from outside. Ida Blangze, do you know how to weed?
2: I can sweep.
1: You can sweep?
2: Yes, I will sweep.
1: Do you know how to weed that you can sweep?
2: You know, some of us, we have very tender hands, so...
1: No, but sweeping, you don't need very strong
2: No,
1: hands.
2: So I need... Sweeping, I can do, but weeding is something that, you know, it's... My hands are very tender, so I prefer sweeping.
1: You see the reason why our Greek is not... Our Greek is not a Greek, eh?
2: But even in Phantom and Girls, they did not allow the ladies. I mean, we're all ladies, but they did not allow us to weed.
1: Why?
2: No, because our hands are tender, like I said.
1: Because weeding is not for women?
2: Oh, no, I can weed. My hands will be swollen later, which is also, you know, a health concern. So I have to...
1: Yeah, no more weedies. I need health concern. Hey, Asamo. So tomorrow we'll be weeding. HR, good morning to you. Mr. Kwame Duwante, Mr. Kojo Amwakwizole. Tomorrow the boys say they need motivation.
2: I nearly asked you to ask me if there is, yeah. Side
1: no,
2: attraction.
1: Nobody can cater for. Hey, Ekma has a lot of people. And they're chilling in your dokrubia, you know, with hot pepper.
2: This in chain.
1: They will also be hosting the show from outside. Me doka kran mabe kasaka krak.
2: In fact, all our listeners should come and join us, you know. Hey,
1: but maybe they are also in their respective... You know, okay, our listeners are not all in Ekma.
2: Yeah,
1: some people
2: possible.
1: Too are doing theirs in other...
2: But for the love of sense. the media, you can come and join us. Help us with... As we are weeding, we are deliberating on national issues. Yeah.
1: Kofi Ayam can call whilst weeding.
2: Whilst weeding. You know, Mr. Klinsman can also be with us.
1: So tomorrow we weed. Tomorrow we weed and clean. Between 7 and 11 a.m. Please. Be part of it. Don't say whatever they don't go and hire people to come and do it. This is communal spirit. And then on Saturday we'll do it again in our homes. Nobody will come and clean for us. Ekma says they will have vehicles around to come and collect the waste into Babuanoa Fatu Baby. I know people will take advantage of this and bring every waste they have. Ones that they have to go and pay and dump everything, they'll come and put everything together. Yeah. And yeah, hey, Ekman says, oh dear, for tomorrow and Saturday, they'll come and pick them. So please put them together at vantage points. So when the vehicles come, they come and pick them. India, China.
2: I hope the announcement goes far so that on Saturday, people will not be complaining that they want the car to move. And the car is not moving and those things.
1: No, but so on Saturday, if you're in Ekma and you go and pick a taxi and you're going somewhere, if it's not an emergency, a life and death matter, then you're a wicked person.
2: Oh, no, it's about the fact that, let's say somebody's in Shama, wants to come to town, but
1: no,
2: the car's
1: Shama
2: in town.
1: No, but Shama or your clinic, I don't know Shama better. Oh, what are they? One more clean was Shama, are you
2: people
1: better?
2: Have their plans, though.
1: Plans are...
2: people have their plans.
1: You just pray I don't become... Is this one of these reasons why I didn't join the military? I'm serious, though. The people who are cleaning in Shamano, you think you are better than them and that you want to move and you have other important things to deal with.
2: Some market women don't have off days.
1: So the market women are supposed to clean tomorrow in Ekma.
2: Okay.
1: So you will clean tomorrow. You know what we saw at Jubilee Park? Clean the place.
2: Okay.
1: Clean the place. And then Saturday, you're okay. Because Saturday is a market day. People would come and buy and stuff like that.
2: Yes.
1: And the thing too is for just 4 hours. 4 or 5 hours. 7 to 11.
2: That's cool.
1: Ain't he, why you want to move from Shama and come? You come. We should even barricade the place. And we'll ask you, just like the COVID times, where are you coming from? What wrong are you? I saw a funny video. Okay. Where are you going to? The cleanup exercise is on in your assembly and you are leaving to another place. You should be held and giving a broom and something to sweep somewhere. Or weed. Charlie, we need to be serious. Let's take advantage tomorrow and Saturday to clean our places. Let's get into the other stories.
2: Now, we understand that the death toll from a violent confrontation between police officers and residents of Seshi Seriano in the Western North region has risen to 3. The incident, which occurred on Monday, July 7, reportedly began when officers from Sifu Rioso Divisional Police Command went to the community to arrest a suspected drug peddler. Initial reports indicated that 2 people died while 2 others sustained gunshot wounds after a confrontation broke out between the police and some residents who allegedly resisted the arrest. However, an update from the community on Wednesday, July 8, confirmed that one of the injured victims had also died, increasing the number of fatalities to 3. Now, this is a report from witnesses that were there. Early this morning, 1 was pronounced dead. So as I speak, the death toll has risen to 3 in Seshi Seriano. And the remaining injured victims are receiving treatment at a health facility where the bodies of the deceased have been deposited at the mortuary. Meanwhile, the Ghana Police Service is yet... to issue an official statement on the circumstances surrounding the incident as investigations continue.
1: Quite unfortunate, and we are still monitoring that development closely, as we would give listeners the updates from that particular development as and when. All right, we're moving away from that and going all the way to Jomoro, because the Member of Parliament for Jomoro, Dr. Zafo Tofi, has donated 4 medical mattresses to the Bayin Methodist Health Center to support healthcare delivery and improve patient care in the community. Now, the donation, which forms part of the MP's commitment to strengthening healthcare services within the constituency, was presented on her behalf by a delegation from her office led by Constituency Secretary Emmanuel Ndako Beni. Presenting the items, Mr. Beni said the gesture underscores the MP's dedication to improving the welfare of residents by supporting health facilities with essential equipment needed to improve quality health care. Now, he noted that access to quality healthcare remains one of Madame Afotofe's priorities, and assured residents that she would continue to collaborate with stakeholders to address the pressing needs of health institutions across the Jomoro constituency. The management and staff of Bayin Methodist Health Center expressed gratitude to the MP for the timely intervention, describing the donation as a welcoming relief that will enhance patient comfort and improve service delivery at the facility. So that is that from Bayin Methodist Health Center, receiving 4 medical mattresses from their MP.
2: Now, unfortunate news, 2 police posts in the Joaboso district of the Western North region have been destroyed by unidentified persons following the recent police shooting incident at Sefi Serrano. So this is an update on the story I brought earlier that claimed 3 lives. The affected facilities are Bechema Barrier Police Post and the affected facilities are the Bechema Barrier Police Post and the Asempeneye Police Post. The destruction is believed to have occurred amid heightened tensions in the aftermath of the fatal shooting. The Joaboso District Chief Executive Alexander Eduquist visited the bereaved families and injured victims to express his condolences and sympathies. He assured them of the Assembly's commitment to supporting the affected families during this difficult period. Now, Mr. Eduquist also announced that the damaged police post at Benchima Barrier and Asempaneye would be reconstructed to restore security services in the affected communities. Now, the Assembly member for the Sefi Serrano electoral area, Samuel Ejekum, called on the government to provide compensation for the bereaved families and injured victims. Meanwhile, the chief imam of Serrano, Adama Sadat, appealed to the authorities to ensure justice for the victims and their families. He urged all stakeholders to remain calm and allow investigations into the incidents to take their course. The police shooting at Sefi Serrano, which occurred on July 7, claimed 3 lives and left several others injured. The Ghana Police Service has since interdicted 8 officers as investigations into the incident continue.
1: That is the update as far as the Serrano incident in the Western North region is concerned. And it is quite unfortunate. But yes, we're bringing you updates. Let's wrap it all up. And in wrapping it up, we'd go to Amenfi East. King Amwa reports for Modern Ghana, and he reports that the NDC's chairman in the Amenfi East constituency, Nana Kofi Atoche, has expressed his readiness to dismantle the political presence and influence of the MPP in the area when he regains his chairmanship position in the NDC's upcoming constituency elections. Now, according to him, his vision to make the NDC highly attractive through unprecedented development and infrastructure makes it inevitable that the MPP will lose its footing entirely in the constituency. Now, in an interview, the chairman highlighted his major developmental achievements, noting that the welfare and progress of Amenfi East have always been his utmost priority. To back his vision with action, the chairman pointed to the near completion of the state-of-the-art constituency party office complex, a project he promised during his previous campaign. The ultra-modern facility is uniquely designed to include comfortable residential apartments and offices for the MP, the MC, and other constituency executives. And I quote him, "When I was contesting, I made a solemn pledge to build an ultra-modern party office with comfortable apartments to facilitate the work of our executives, MP, and future MC. Today, that project is on the verge of completion, standing as a testament to my commitment to this party." So the question would remain, if the MP happens to be elected from another party, but the NDC, and another government comes in and appoints, another government apart from the NC comes in and appoints, you know, their own MC, would they be allowed to operate from this particular office? Would they be allowed to work from the office? Some of these things are not really necessary, but announcing his bid to retain his position in the upcoming constituency executive's election, the chairman urged delegates to judge him by his tangible achievements and grant him another mandate to finish what he started. "There is so much more I have in store for this constituency. By equipping our party with the right structures and making it the most attractive political office in the region, the MPP will have no office space left to operate here." The chairman's remarks have been met with overwhelming enthusiasm with local constituents and party members who spoke highly of his transformational leadership. So that is that from Amenfi East, as the NDC chairman seeking re-election is asking for all the support required. All the support required to dismantle the MPP in Mwasa Amenfi East. That's quite an interesting one. All right, bringing the time to 15 minutes after 8 a.m. Well, this morning we'll be getting in on a conversation. We'll be getting in on a conversation that affects all of us. The independent review of public infrastructure projects delivered by 14 MMDAs in the Western region. And this is an assessment of transparency, an assessment of accountability, an assessment of infrastructure quality, of climate resilience and integrity in infrastructure planning and delivery. So this is a conversation that we all would want to get into. I'm forced to jump the gun, but I have a document with me, and in the document, the assessment that was done by the team, the key findings of the team and what have you, is one that we need to be alarmed by, is one that we need to be concerned about. I am looking forward to this conversation more than anyone. But in this conversation, right? So yesterday, COST, which is the Infrastructure Transparency Initiative, held this stakeholder engagement at Akroma Plaza. And in this assessment, I was very much interested in the key findings, right? The key findings of the assessment. And in the key findings, some of the things that they found, comparing completeness and accuracy. What that means is that an assembly tells you about a project and tells you that this project is at this percent completion. In some cases, that is not the truth. The project is not around that percentage completion. Or
2: like
1: completion
2: ECMA having
1: level.
2: A tracker and they telling you it's 40% yes. done, 20% yes. done.
1: It's not entirely
2: on ground.
1: Accurate.
2: Sometimes,
1: on ground.
2: Okay.
1: It's not entirely accurate. And what they've done is all the 14 MMDs, they've given you, per the projects that they assessed, they've given you the completeness of the project and the accuracy with regards to reporting. So telling the people that, oh, this project is at 20% completion. And they compared that to the completeness, the accurate completeness of the project. And you're accurate. The people who gave accurate data were the Impohofiasi District Assembly.
2: Oh, wow.
1: So completeness, 12.5%. Accuracy, 12.5%. Another is the Prestia Huni Valley.
2: Means they were truthful about...
1: They were truthful. So oh, wow. If they tell you blue, blue is blue.
2: Oh, wow. Impohofiasi.
1: Impohofiasi.
2: That's nice.
1: And Prestia Huni Valley.
2: Hmm.
1: Another one, too, is Amenfi West.
2: Wow.
1: Municipal Assembly. If they tell you blue is blue, if they tell you God is coming, believe them.
2: Okay.
1: Oh, Asan.
2: Yeah,
1: yeah, Asan.
2: Yeah, no one. Asan. Yeah, yeah, those around, you know, we.
1: We is who? Okay, and then also the Takwa Nsoye Municipal Assembly.
2: Oh, really?
1: Takwa Nsoyim. So, only three municipal assemblies. Takwa Nsoyim, the Impohofiasi, Prestia Huni Valley, no, four. And then Amenfi West. So, these are the assemblies that when hey. They tell you that a project is at this percentage,
2: where are we?
1: It is accurate. Where we are. We are in the studio, you're asking me where are we. So you pick an assembly like Shama. Shama, for instance.
2: Shama, dear. Please, I'm no longer in Shama district.
1: So I should move away from Shama?
2: Please. No, Shama has a lot of problems. And every day when I talk about it, it's like the people of Shama don't care. The leaders in Shama also don't care. Shama is almost becoming like...
1: Oh, but the people of Shama won an award yesterday.
2: About for...
1: At the stakeholder meeting.
2: For...
1: I'll tell you what they won the award for.
2: Shama, the only good thing that I'll probably say is that Ebia light out and sending it to me because it's not choked. The last time he mentioned that when you went to even when the ECG took you on a tour in their plant, they showed you
1: yep.
2: how, you know, our place is not really overcrowded whatsoever. But aside that, Shama has a lot of problems. But the fact that we are not even pressing on those issues is what worries me. Visit a typical town in Shama, like Konfuku, like Jomo, and you'll be amazed at how low development has reached there. But nobody talks about it. As if that place lacks leadership. So I was not even expecting Shama to be in any of whatever list that they have.
1: They won an award for information delivery.
2: Oh, I see.
1: Mm.
2: Where that means?
1: Where that means Shama informs its people.
2: About
1: what they are doing, what they are about, and this is not the people assuming. It's not the team assuming, or the way you are laughing is like
2: a information delivery.
1: No, they interview. So let me
2: say,
1: tell
2: if I deliver bad news consistently, I am good at delivering information.
1: So let me tell you the methodology. the assessment approach was one, document review. So they review the documents from the assemblies. Two, publication and disclosure analysis. So the publications you've made about the project that you're doing. They also looked at
2: stakeholder engagement. That's what they considered
1: Shama. Yes, stakeholder engagement. So they also engaged the people of Shama.
2: Have you ever
1: random
2: seen a
1: people.
2: Release from Shama District
1: no,
2: Assembly?
1: No, maybe Shama will announce that they are doing this.
2: No, but have you ever seen a release from Shama District Assembly, like District Assembly before?
1: Not press release per se.
2: No, but
1: they've
2: how many
1: announced
2: have
1: or a news item
2: to say where?
1: Omo PODC, Omo ESC, Omo deliver. Now you know my stories were
2: so
1: much.
2: So how many times do they do it? Because I'm talking about consistency, right? Senke information delivery and ke ECMA. Sincerely.
1: Mm.
2: Okay, maybe I'm not part of their team. So because if it was information delivery from where I stand, then it is ECMA.
1: Mm.
2: Because even if ECMA wants to block the road from here to here for 5 minutes, they release, they'll tell you. They come for interviews whatsoever.
1: Mm.
2: You know, so, well, maybe they talk to themselves internally.
1: The project reviewed looked at six sectors. Six sectors. Right? So they looked at road infrastructure. They looked at education infrastructure. They looked at market infrastructure. They looked at health infrastructure, security infrastructure, and then water and sanitation infrastructure. So these are the six projects looked at.
2: Okay.
1: Now, So you look at Shammah Municipal Assembly, for instance.
2: Okay.
1: The completeness was at 52.5%.
2: Okay.
1: And the accuracy was at 50%.
2: For which project?
1: For all their projects combined.
2: All their projects combined.
1: So the completeness of the project is not the same as its accuracy.
2: Yes.
1: For ECMA, completeness is at 32.5%. Mm-hmm. Accuracy is at 30%.
2: Oh, ECMA?
1: Yes. So it's not 100% accurate.
2: Wow.
1: You pick Jomro. Completeness at 27.5, accuracy at 23.75. You look at Wasa Memphi West.
2: The accuracy means the work is not up
1: the
2: to.
1: The accuracy means into what Chireme say, this is what you've done.
2: Uh-huh.
1: Is at this level.
2: Okay.
1: 20%.
2: Uh-huh.
1: I want to confirm whether that is accurate. As against the actual completeness level.
2: Oh, okay. So they gave a number like we have completed it at 27.
1: Yes.
2: But accurately, it's not 27.
1: It's not 27.
2: It's 23. Okay.
3: How did they determine what the assembly?
1: No, but they worked with engineers and stuff. So the engineers went there to assess.
3: The assemblies to also work with engineers and stuff.
1: They'll tell you why the assessment is not correct.
2: I mean, they'll be in studio.
1: So they gave reasons as to why the assessment is not correct and why we are not able to get the actual.
2: Okay.
1: Accuracy or the completeness level of our project because we don't have certain things, certain logistics, certain things.
2: But
1: and
2: they have,
1: and they have said they are a global institution. And they are working with global, so they have.
2: We should
1: the
2: give them
1: to,
2: a special assignment to.
1: No. They'll tell you
2: the
1: what they are and what they are
2: of
1: not.
2: The market cycle project because they told us 80 something. I don't believe that thing is 80 something.
1: They deal with assemblies, please. That market cycle project is a GOG project. Member Momo problem. What stood out for me is. SDMA. Completeness at 51.25%, accuracy at 45%. Omotu.
3: So in terms of accuracy, SDMA performed better than ECMA?
1: No. ECMA performed better because you're looking at the margin between completeness and accuracy. It's just 2.5%. For SDMA, is about 6.25%. So that issue is in there. Accuracy and proactiveness. For accuracy and proactiveness, if I tell you, you feel sad this morning. So the law mandates that if someone requests for an information, between 14 days, you must provide that, or you must disclose that information to the individual.
2: Okay.
1: So within the law, if I make a request within 14 days, any day to 40, it must not exceed 14 days. Unless you write to me special reasons why it needs to exceed 14 days. In some cases, it ran into months. Now, you look at Shammah, for instance. So there is reactive disclosure and then the response time. So reactive means people asked for the information before they gave.
2: Okay.
1: And then proactive disclosure means information they gave willingly without you asking. Okay. So for the reactive disclosure, 22. So they needed 27 data or information, you know, as I would want to put it. Shammah, so all of them disclosed 22. Shammah disclosed 22 and the response time was in 8 days upon request.
2: Okay.
1: That fell within the law.
2: Okay.
1: I don't know why or what they were thinking. They spent 150 days.
3: Hey,
1: 150 days is how many months? A month is 30 days. So 3, 5, 15. So 5 months.
3: Instead of 14.
1: Instead of 14 days. To give you the data you are looking for or the information you are looking for upon the
2: and
1: day
2: this
1: of
2: is
1: request.
2: Information that cost is looking for.
1: Yes.
2: Okay.
1: So ordinarily, they are supposed to spend 14 days. Okay. Anything below 14 days is good. So Shammah did very well. With 8 days.
2: Okay.
1: ECMA did 28 days. So that's times two.
2: That's times two, yeah. That was like a month.
1: That was like a month.
2: Sometimes maybe you don't have the information.
1: So Takwa's team also didn't have the information.
2: No, some I'm sure that they're looking for information on the infrastructure and projects. So maybe you've not started. Just all your fast cost starts and all the information in Brom.
1: These are projects that so cost did not randomly select projects from the assemblies. They asked the assemblies to give us projects.
2: So you
1: give me two projects, and then out of the project, if I need any information, I'll come and fish for them.
2: Mm.
1: So you should have a complete document of the projects that they were asking for. But even with that, in assembly,
2: this is actually good information.
3: For me, ECMA has a project tracker, right? Mm-hmm. So meaning the project
2: the information
3: that,
2: is there.
1: The information
2: project
1: is already
3: that they gave
1: out
3: to the people mm-hmm. were on the tracker.
1: Mm.
3: So how come they delayed?
2: Oh, no, but it depends on when they asked for the information and when the tracker was launched. Mm. Because the tracker was launched in April.
1: Yes. This survey was done between November 2025 and June 2026.
2: Yes. So it was before the tracker
1: Our guests are here. We'll dive into the conversation with them in the jiffy. Now, let's quickly run through. Wasam Emfi East, they delivered in 35 days.
2: Okay.
1: Mpohofiase did not submit at all.
2: But they were the people that did so well with
1: it. Did so well with accuracy and completeness. They did not submit at all.
2: But that disparity should raise a question.
1: Mm.
2: Because if somebody was unable or did not submit information at all, how did that person come to?
1: So they did a review on different fields. So this is a review on disclosure.
2: Okay. And
1: they also did a review on completeness and accuracy.
2: Okay.
1: A review
2: so
1: on other.
2: Excel here, you might fall short.
1: Uh-huh. Okay. We are no more climbing in to no position.
2: Okay.
1: Nzima East delivered in 11 days. Jomro Municipal Assembly delivered in 15 days, a day after the 14 days.
2: Mm. Oh, okay.
1: Elembele District Assembly delivered in 50 days.
2: Okay.
1: Prestia Honey Valley followed in Mpohofiase. They are yet to submit as we speak. Amenfi West delivered in 11 days.
2: Oh, wow.
1: Wasa Amenfi West delivered in 91 days. Wasa East delivered in 10 days.
2: Wow.
1: Wasa Amenfi Central delivered in 95 days. Guess how many days STM delivered?
2: 14 days, probably.
1: Guess what? Cost.
3: Below 14 days.
1: Cost has something written here. Second Ita credit chapter.
2: Yeah. Mm-hmm.
1: So that is where cost emanated from.
2: Yes, which means they probably have an office here.
3: Yes. So it will be,
1: they are from Second Ita.
2: Oh, then it's be like
3: so,
2: 2 days.
3: So it will be that easy. Yes. Just a few minutes.
1: Sorry to bust your bubble. STM delivered in 121 days.
3: Jesus Christ.
1: We'll leave it here. We'll dive into the nitty-gritties of this conversation in a minute. We're going for a quick commercial break. Right after the commercial break, we'll dive into this independent review of public infrastructure projects delivered by 14 MMDAs in the Western region. And I will be having in studio with me the team lead and then the monitoring, evaluation, and learning officer focus. This morning, it's going to be an interesting conversation. Stick and stay with us. The show continues after this short commercial break.
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0: Well, before we take a dive into our conversation, this birthday message comes through from a very good friend of mine, Bills, the CEO of Prolific GH, and he wants to wish Eugene Adumako, a.k.a. Rapture, CEO of Rapture Ghana Limited. 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Eugene Adumako, today is your birthday, and from Bills and us here at Beach 105.5 FM, would want to wish you a happy birthday. May God bless you and grant you a very, very beautiful time. Lots of money, less stress, and good times. And our prof, no. All right, folks, the moment we all have been waiting for. Every day, across our communities, across our constituencies, our assemblies, we see public infrastructure projects taking shape. You will see a road being constructed, a school block being built, a market facility being developed, a drainage system being expanded, a health facility being renovated, a borehole being commissioned. But beyond the ribbon cuttings, political speeches and commissioning ceremonies lies a bigger question. Are we getting value for money? Are these projects being planned properly? Are these projects being procured transparently? Are they resilient enough to withstand the realities of climate change? And most importantly, are you and I, citizens, are we getting the quality infrastructure we deserve for the taxes and public resources invested? Because one thing we need to know is that infrastructure is not just concrete, steel, and buildings. Infrastructure is about people's lives. It's about the child who sits in a classroom. It's about the patient who seeks healthcare. It's about the farmer who transports produce. It's about the trader who depends on a functioning market to be able to cater for her family. So this morning, we're going to be diving into a very important conversation. I want you to pause. If you're working, you can tell your boss you want to take a short break. This is a conversation that will inspire positive change in our respective communities. This morning, we will be examining a major independent review of public infrastructure projects delivered by 14 metropolitan, municipal, and district assemblies in the Western region. The assessment will look at the critical issues, including transparency, including accountability, including quality, infrastructure quality, including climate resilience and integrity in infrastructure planning and development. Well, this morning, I've been joined in studio by the team lead for COSTS. COSTS is Infrastructure Transparency Initiative. We'll dive into who they are, why we are here, and then we dive into the nitty-gritties. In studio with me is Professor Matthew Kwasomia, the team lead for the review. And then a very good friend of mine, Aziz Mahmood, Monitoring, Evaluation, and Learning Officer. And they are all from COSTS. And we will dive into this conversation. Good morning, gentlemen.
1: Good morning, boss.
2: Good morning, Arafat.
0: How are you doing?
2: Alhamdulillah.
1: Yes, we are fine by God's grace.
0: Thank God. I hope this morning you've downloaded something heavy into the system. Oh, you are here too?
1: It is well.
0: Aziz, have you? I can see you're sipping something.
2: Yes, I'm a tea man.
0: You're a tea man? Yes. No. Aziz, I need to check the friendship level. I don't know if you're a benku, but I'm a tubia. Any chroma? Oh, prof. Fantastic. Welcome.
1: Thank you.
0: Let me start with you. Before we dive into the findings and everything, we need to start with the basics. For listeners who are hearing of costs for the first time, what exactly is costs and this infrastructure transparency initiative, and why we're even here?
2: Yes, so let me first of all start with greetings to your listeners and all officials from the 14 MMDAs that have been part and parcel of our program since we began in 2019. Costs is basically, like you mentioned, infrastructure transparency initiative. This is a global multi-stakeholder platform that allows for constructive dialogue between governments, private sector, and civil society towards the development of public infrastructure. Why are these three critical stakeholders important? Mm-hmm. When it comes to public infrastructure, it is governments, through our taxes, they plan for this infrastructure. Mm-hmm. When it comes to the actual construction, that is where the private sector, where we have the application of Public Procurement Act, they are engaged and they construct the infrastructure.
0: Mm.
2: But who does the infrastructure serve? It is me and you, the citizens.
0: True.
2: That is why the platform allows for these three critical stakeholders to come together to have thorough discussion about issues around infrastructure so that we can have system-wide reform to improve on public infrastructure investments, so that we have value for money and we also develop infrastructure that is resilient and sustainable and serve the needs of ordinary people. So this intervention or this program was started in Ghana in 2019. So COST is a global platform that is stationed in the UK. And so far, we have over 19 countries across the world who are members of COST. And COST Sekendi Takoradi Foundation is the first subnational member. So before we joined, all other members were at the country level. And COST came into being through STMA's Open Government Partnership Arrangement, where STMA committed to have a commitment that is going to make infrastructure procurements more understandable and accessible to the public, making it more transparent. So COST Sekendi Takoradi joined. But now we have morphed from just a district or metropolitan-wide program into a sub-national program or Western Region geographical scope program.
0: And this is not even yet a national program.
2: Yes.
0: It's a sub-national program.
2: Yes, it's a sub-national program.
0: Wow.
2: And our main focus is that every infrastructure delivered by a metropolitan, municipal, or district assembly is supposed to serve people. So a school opens opportunities and unlocks the knowledge and skills of young people.
0: True.
2: Roads open up communities. They open up businesses. And any infrastructure that you see has a specific purpose. So how do we ensure that those infrastructure are delivered to serve the people? They have certain items in there that enforce value for money. They are able to be delivered within time and within cost, and also importantly within the quality specifications. That is why costs exist. So we are not here to be an auditing institution. You don't have the mandate. We are not here to do name and shaming. We are not here to change the rules. We are just here to complement the laws that we have in making them more operational and making them more needful when it comes to the procurement of or delivery of public infrastructure. And costs, like I said earlier, we have what you call the multi-stakeholder working group. This is one of the pillars of COST. One is the multi-stakeholder working group where we have government officials, private persons or contractors, civil society, including media, who are at the forefront of the board, if I would say, the board of COST, directing our affairs. We also have what we call the disclosure angle, where we have tools and standards that we have deployed in 8 of the 14 districts in the Western Region for them to be more proactive when it comes to disclosure of public information. Then we have the independence review, formerly called assurance processes, that birthed this particular report that you were referring to earlier in your submission. So once we engage the assemblies, they disclose information, then we pick an independent person who has know-how in the field. That is why we are working with Professor Matthew Kausomia from Takwatenka University. Fantastic. He is our main focal person for this assignment.
0: Fantastic.
2: Then he does in-depth review of the information that they have disclosed.
0: Mm.
2: So that if you are able to unearth certain issues, we'll bring them to the fore so that we have thorough discussion with our MMDAs so that we can have lasting solutions to them, not just on those particular projects, but for us to have systemic reform across the public infrastructure delivery cycle. Then we have the social accountability wing, where we have also trained district citizen monitoring teams for them to own these reports and for them to begin to ask relevant questions and also follow up on the extent of implementation of the findings of the report. Mm. So this is an assignment that cuts across all of us. So media has a role to play.
0: Mm-hmm.
2: Traditional authorities have a role to play. Market women, the chief executive themselves.
0: Mm-hmm.
2: Because all the work that we do is supposed to also enhance infrastructure governance.
0: Mm.
2: Within our metropolitan assemblies. So how many times have you seen abandoned projects? Several times. So you
0: several
2: ask yourself,
0: times.
2: What's accounted for some of these things happening?
0: Mm-hmm.
2: It's an issue of infrastructure governance.
0: Mm.
2: So we are trying to work with the assemblies to make sure that some of these issues are resolved, not just on particular projects, but the system-wide reforms are instituted.
0: Mm. Mm. What specific questions is COST trying to answer with regards to this particular review? So once you pick this review and you start from page one to the last page, you should have all of these questions answered. What specific questions are you looking to answer with this particular review?
2: Yes. So this particular review is supposed to assess the level of proactive disclosure.
0: Proactive disclosure. What does it mean?
2: Proactive disclosure means, you know, we have the Rights Information Act.
0: Yeah.
2: We have the Local Governance Act.
0: True.
2: Public Procurement Act.
0: Mm-hmm.
2: There are specific provisions in there that mandate government entities.
0: Mm-hmm.
2: Let's even forget about the assemblies. Mm-hmm. Government entities proactively disclose information that is germane to their activities.
0: Mm.
2: And in Ghana, when it comes to public infrastructure, there are several governance challenges. And one of those is inaccessible or inadequate access to information when it comes to public infrastructure. That is why you see a lot of people organizing demonstrations when their routes are abandoned,
0: mm-hmm.
2: when public infrastructure is abandoned,
0: mm-hmm.
2: when even we select contractors and they say, oh, no, this contractor, we are not comfortable with him.
0: True.
2: What went into the appointment of these contractors? So the critical issue of access to information is the cornerstone of accountability. So without information, who do you ask questions? What question do you ask? You only do what I call, what in planning school we call look and see. So you only complain based on what you've seen.
0: Yeah.
2: You may not have the full information.
0: Yeah. So and that might not always be accurate.
2: Yes.
0: Mm-hmm.
2: So what we are seeking to answer is, how are we applying the laws through proactive disclosure? Are our project that has been delivered, what information are we disclosing on those projects? What are some of the

0: Fantastic. That is the effort. That is the importance of some of these exercises that we've conducted.
1: You mentioned proactive disclosure of information.
0: Yes.
1: This is not just disclosure of information.
0: Yes.
1: But is another wing of disclosing information.
0: Yes.
1: Is there a difference between that and then the information we hear?
0: Okay, let me touch on it. Then I'll allow Prof.
1: Briefly, then Prof will come through with a review. And then we'll dive into the nitty-gritty.
0: So if I talk about, COST has what you call the infrastructure data standard. Okay. This is a globally accepted format of disclosing information that is germane to the entire project cycle, infrastructure project cycle.
1: Okay.
0: So from product identification, preparation. Identification is where citizens tell assemblies, you've engaged us. What do you require? We need schools. We need lorry parks. We need roads. We need water points.
1: Yeah.
0: They tell us. That is identification stage. So you are supposed to disclose information at that stage to the general public. Then we have the project preparation. This is where the information that was gathered during the community engagement, the engineers sit down and they begin to plan for the project in terms of the designs, in terms of the cost.
1: Yeah.
0: Then we have the tender management stage. This is where, per our PPA Act, Public Procurement Act, information is disclosed into the environment. Where we, so when the assemblies makes an advert or publishes an advert that we are looking for a contractor to come and construct maybe 3 new classroom block, that is information disclosure. Then we come to the contract management. This is where the contractor has been procured, he's on the field and he's working. Contract management basically is about the finances.
1: Yep.
0: Then also the quality assurance thing, that is the implementation of the project, the completion. So these are all the life cycle stages of a project. But sometimes we even go into operations and maintenance and even decommissioning. Because sometimes in Ghana, we end at the completion stage.
1: Yeah.
0: When it comes to operations and maintenance, we don't go so much into them. So this exercise is limited to the five stages.
1: Okay.
0: So initial identification, preparation, tender management, contract administration, project implementation and completion. These are the five stages. Then, so when it comes to proactive disclosure, the COST IDS on infrastructure data standards has 40 proactive data points. That's supposed to allow citizens to be able to understand comprehensively the life cycle of a project. So it's just like a baby. So from when it was conceived till God calls the baby or the adult into the heavenly realm. That is the life cycle of a project. So we are supposed to disclose information at certain stages of the project life cycle. So we have 40 data points. Then we have also, we have the, so proactive data means that information that is willingly disclosed into the public domain.
1: Information that you give without people asking.
0: They also have reactive information items. These are information that the assemblies keep per the COST data standards that assemblies keep and they provide upon request. So for instance, you know, some of the information may be bulky, huge contract documents, huge evaluation reports. In those forms, sometimes it's not very beneficial to the public if you put it into the public domain. But the 40 disclosure items or proactive data items, that's when you disclose them, people will begin to understand what you are doing. If they have questions, then they offer those questions. They'll also help you when it comes to project monitoring.
1: True.
0: Because some of the projects are in far-flung areas. That is not close to the center of the community where the assembly offices are. So you require citizens to also contribute their quota. Because we understand per our constitution, I think Article 41 or so, where citizens are supposed to protect and preserve public property.
1: Yeah.
0: And in doing that, they need information. This is how you trigger that clause for citizens to also participate in our governance arrangements.
1: Fantastic point. Folks, you're just listening to Aziz Mahmood. He is the Monitoring, Evaluation and Learning Officer for COST. We will be getting in with Professor Kwasomia to look at the methodology used, the criteria used, the project reviewed. Basically, he's going to give us the meat of why we're here this morning. And then the nitty-gritties and all of the things that we need to look at. If you have any questions whatsoever, please send them to me through our WhatsApp line or Facebook comment section or SMS. The number is 020-105-1055. 020-105-1055. Prof, let's get into the review, the analysis thereof. Walk us through, from your perspective, from your angle, what this review is, the sort of methodology used, the criteria, the analysis, the institutions that were even looked at, and all of that, the nitty-gritties. What do we know and what can you tell us?
2: All right. Thank you.

0: Again, and good morning to your listeners once again. So the review basically applied three tools.
1: Okay.
0: So one was the FIIP, that it's framework for integrity in infrastructure planning. This we applied specifically to the water and sanitation projects.
1: So FIIP to water and sanitation
0: projects, which were 11 in number.
1: Okay.
0: All right. And these tool, we apply them at the initial planning stage of every water and sanitation project.
1: Okay.
0: It measures the integrity levels of the project that we seek to undertake. And it categorizes the integrity risk integrity levels into six categories,
1: okay,
0: which include undue influence, which include misapplication of funds, among others. Then the other framework that we applied was the ACT framework. This measures the level of accountability, the level of trust, the setting of the organization in promoting transparency, accountability in public infrastructure delivery. And then the last two, which applied to, so this ACT framework, we apply it to the institution, the public institution undertaking procurement.
1: Okay.
0: So
1: okay,
0: we have to assess you to ascertain whether or not the drivers for good governance, specifically here infrastructure governance, the drivers that promote infrastructure, good infrastructure governance, are in existence. Because you can't put something on nothing.
1: True.
0: Something must be there that should drive transparency, accountability in infrastructure delivery. So we want to see whether they are there.
1: Whether they are there.
0: Good. So that is the application of the ACT framework.
1: ACT framework.
0: And then the last, so this is PE specific, institution specific.
1: Okay. Okay.
0: And then the last two that we used was the OC4IDS. That is open contracting for infrastructure data standards. That one, you can also call it cost ideas.
1: Cost ideas.
0: Good. So as my brother said, these ideas, they are largely 67, but categorized into two main domains.
1: Okay.
0: We have the reactive disclosure ideas and then the proactive disclosure ideas. The proactive disclosure, as he mentioned, they are information that you should disclose without
1: people requesting for them
0: from you. And where are we drawing the mandate for the application of these ideas? If you read the Local Governance Act, specifically, that is the Act 936, I will read, permit me, specifically the 40, okay, let me even summarize, section 40 and 42. You see, the section 40 makes provision for the assemblies that are undertaking public infrastructure on behalf of the community to engage every resident, emphasis on resident, every resident, and stakeholders in all the activities, including infrastructure delivery. And then the 42 created platforms through which the procuring entity, in this case the assembly, should engage the resident and then the stakeholders.
1: So 40 talks about engaging every resident,
0: every resident and stakeholder.
1: And then 42 guides you as to how to engage
0: To engage them. So one of them, the first one, 42, when you go to 42, the first one is to use ICT platforms. Is to use ICT platforms.
1: ICT platforms.
0: Yes. Information communication technology-based platforms. Another one is to use town hall meetings.
1: Town hall meetings.
0: Another one is to use site visits. So, and many more. So what we see the assemblies doing often is engaging the community through town hall meetings.
1: Yeah.
0: But the question is, how many of us attend town hall meetings? How many residents attend town hall meetings? They are also to use their notice boards at their assemblies to engage citizens. They use it. How many of us visit the assembly to read what is on their notice board? How many residents will get that space?
1: We only go there when we want permits.
0: How many stakeholders will get that state? So you realize that the one that is far-reaching to every resident in this digital age is the digital platform.
1: True. True,
0: so
1: true.
0: The law has made provision already.
1: For that.
0: Now the critical question is, which format should the digital platform be? Which data requirement should constitute or should be part of the digital platform so that when the assemblies or the procuring entities are able to make these disclosures, they are engaging the citizens, the resident, and equally engaging the stakeholders. So, COST came out with this COST IDS, which is globally accepted infrastructure data standard.
1: This is not peculiar to Sekenita Kadu or the Western region. It's a globally accepted standard.
0: It's a global standard, worldwide accepted. So if you are compliant, it tells us that really you are practicing open governance.
1: True.
0: And that you are engaging your citizens and that you are promoting transparency, you are promoting accountability, and there is value for the use of public funds. So we turned the project, the 28th project that we received from the assemblies through the application of these three tools.
1: Yeah.
0: And then the result is what we are seeing. And yesterday we launched, and then we are disseminating the findings on this big platform
1: Fantastic.
0: Today. So that we will reach the larger community and we would be able to be not only citizens, but citizens who participate in the affairs largely of infrastructure governance in our communities.
1: You talked about 28 infrastructure projects, and that deals with the scope of the review.
0: Exactly.
1: Two questions. One is, why 28 projects? Because we have more than 28 projects. We have, in fact, projects running into hundreds.
0: Exactly.
1: And then also, the other question would be whether or not the team had the right energy, the correct information, and all of, because people talk about our assemblies and how some of them do their things, you know, disclosing information. I say, how difficult or easy was it for you to get information to be able to run through these frameworks to achieve the results you're looking for?
0: Good. So the 28 that we sampled were largely, we're looking at projects that are of greater social impact, projects that are of greater financial impact, and projects that contribute to Ghana's attainment of the Sustainable Development Goals by 2030,
1: okay,
0: which we are all striving towards. And we had limitation. Largely, we cannot rule out finance. So, in the midst of all these challenges, we sampled these 28 projects cutting across six major sectors.
1: Okay.
0: Good. So, what happened was that with regards to this project, in order to ensure that the exercise that we are undertaking, really we had the actual information for processing to inform the outcome, this is what the processes that we went through.
1: Okay.
0: First of all, the assemblies would openly do their disclosures. And then whatsoever they have disclosed, the independent review team will now check whether or not they are complete.
1: Oh.
0: And whether or not they are accurate. So accuracy means, you realize that Section 42 of the Local Governance Act listed a number of platforms the assemblies can use to engage its citizens.
2: True.
0: So what did you tell them at town hall meetings? What did you post at your notice boards? What did you disclose digitally online?
1: Digitally.
0: And other statutory documents, what have you disclosed? Like their annual progress plan, their composite budget, their procurement plan, annual reviews, midterm reviews, with regards to certain projects. What actually have you disclosed? So we will check and see whether there is consistency in all the disclosures. So, for instance, if you tell me the budget for a particular project, it's, let's say, X amount, and I check these other sources in line with the provisions of the Local Governance Act, and there are inconsistencies. At one point, you say it's A amount. Another point, you are saying it's X amount. Another point, you are saying it's Y amount. Then it means you are feeding the public with some level of information, all right, but they are inaccurate.
1: It's not accurate information.
0: Good. So what do you have to hide? Or what do you intend to hide?
1: Couldn't they be
0: Do you
1: oversight?
0: Actually want to hide something? Then we have to launch a full-scale investigation into them. Why the inconsistencies, Fantastic. And then why the public is not fed with the right information. So after these disclosures, we will now come to you at your offices based on the projects that we have selected. And then the 27...
1: You select the project or they select the project?
0: Okay, so first we invited them to tender projects that they have undertaken for a particular period.
1: Okay.
0: This year, we focused projects from 2022 up to 2024.
1: Okay.
0: Because these projects, all things being equal... And the emphasis on projects that have been completed.
1: Completed.
0: So they submitted their project, about five from each entity. So we developed a project register.
1: Okay.
0: Out of which, based on the financial impact, social impact, and other factors, we now select two and what our fund can support.
1: Can support.
0: We now select two each from each
1: This is a big
0: entity.
1: One. As this can make you dive into 10 project.
0: We pray and hope so.
1: Amen.
0: But this is even an improvement on our previous one. This is the third study.
1: Yeah.
0: Previously, we're doing one per entity.
1: Wow.
0: Now we are doing two per entity. We are hoping to do more.
1: More.
0: Now, before we can conclude that this is the disclosure culture of a particular entity, we should have taken this study. It's not just a cross-sectional study. It should be a longitudinal study so that we can actually say with certainty, this is the weakness, this is the strength. This is the disclosure culture of a procuring entity. And it would inform the interventions that we would bring into BEM to make infrastructure governance better off. So we would now visit your entity to verify the data that you have disclosed. And then, if on your books, what is written, documented in your books, be it the contract documents and then the others, they are consistent with what you have disclosed in any on any of the platform, then we pick that one as the absolute truth. Then we would help you to iron out the differences. So we do this verification.
1: Okay.
0: Now, after this verification, we would now assemble the stakeholders, the entities that took part in the study, and then tell them that this was the weakness, this is what we found, what do you make of it, what intervention, how do you correct it.
1: So you give them room to respond.
0: Room to respond.
1: Okay.
0: And graciously, it happened that before the report even came out, some of the procuring entities have put their houses in order. So some of the findings, we had to drop them. As my brother said, we are not auditors. The Public Financial Management Act provides rooms for an independent person who would review the projects that the entities are undertaking so that we can make meaning of what these entities are doing. So that independent reviewer is what COST is doing for Ghana. Mm. So they are not auditors. So we verify as one of the verification documents is the Auditor General's report. Mm. But we are not auditors. Mm. All that we are hoping for is that infrastructure governance is at its best and consistent with best practices so that the citizens get value for money. Mm. So after this review and telling them what to do, we give them timelines. And we engage them, even beyond the launching, to ensure that the right thing is done. And that citizens get value for money. Mm. So basically, this is what we did. Mm. And when you look at the finding, it was very obvious that the entities are strong in... when you take the project life cycle, as my brother highlighted, from project preparation, identification, preparation, up to completion, you realize that the entities are well engaging their citizens when it comes to the project identification and preparation stages. Mm. What are there? At the identification and preparation, that's where you are telling your citizens how much it will cost you to undertake the project. But at the completion stage, we also require the completion cost. Mm. But there, they are not telling
1: the citizens.
0: They don't
1: tell us. So they only tell us how much it will require us to build this.
0: Exactly.
1: But when we complete, they don't tell us how much we actually used to build the thing.
0: Used to build it. Mm. So it's like you tell your wife comes to you and tell you that I need one Ghana cedi to buy things from the market. Mm. She goes... bought the things, she comes back, and as to whether the one CD was sufficient
1: or not,
0: you don't get any
1: feedback.
0: So they are quick to tell us it costs X amount, but they will never disclose how much they actually spent on the project, which is not encouraging, which is very, very bad. And another revealing thing was that citizens are abandoning some of the provisions, the projects they have made for them.
1: Oh.
0: For example, a community toilet is sited at where citizens are not able to access.
1: Oh.
0: So though you have provided it for them, but they don't find it useful. Not that they don't need that community toilet, but where you have sited it, they are insecure even accessing it. We also realize that some of these community toilets, the amount that they are even charging, their citizens are not in the position to pay. So if we had applied the FIIP at the initial planning stages, some of these things could have been avoided. Mm. And would have known, because the FIIP, among others, considered the multi-poverty dimensional index of the people of that particular area, which inform our pricing, so that we would know that when we deliver this particular, whether it's a water project, whether it's a toilet project, at least the people will be in a position to actually pay and then utilize the service. Mm. You see our laws, LI-2465, this regulation, and then the Ghana Building Code, in the era of sustainability, has made provision for green buildings, green infrastructure.
1: Yep.
0: But we have the law. But it is very sad to mention that we are not enforcing the content of the law. So now, they have provided these facilities. They are not environmentally friendly. But at least they should have championed. If the private developers are not doing it at all, you should set an example, because you are delivering public infrastructure.
1: True.
0: And then ensure that henceforth private buildings that are being brought forth are now in compliance with the provisions of this act. But they are not. Buildings have been sited and flood is taking over.
1: Oh.
0: And they are not flood resilient.
1: Oh.
0: All because we have the laws, but we are not implementing it. We are not implementing the laws to get the people or our citizens flood resilient infrastructure. And we also find out, among others, that the Right to Information Act provides that when a citizen requests for an information from the entity, maximum 14 days.
1: 14 days.
0: You're supposed to have given that particular citizen a response. And the response does not necessarily mean provide the information he is requesting. It's either I can't provide it. Information is not available. Or you provide. Now, this exercise is supposed to have taken 3 months. But it ended up taking like 6 months. Simply because we have entities that will take up to 150 days.
1: That's 5 months.
0: To provide response for a formal request that a citizen has put in. Meaning we have the laws, but the enforcement of the laws becomes a problem. So averagely, when you look at all the 28 projects, all the information that we put in, the average response rate was 54. So if it's taking us averagely 54 days to give the citizens information, it means we have thrown away the provisions of the Right to Information Act, which has given us a statutory 14 days to provide response, and then we are doing our own thing. Even as that, we came in the name of open governance, and we are getting 150 days for 54 days. How much more the mere citizen?
1: Oh.
0: In whose name is he coming? And when would he be responded to? So you realize that the culture for disclosure is very, very bad in our communities.
1: I'm very much interested in your findings on completeness and accuracy score by entity. So like you mentioned, what they disclosed versus what you found in the document. If you can walk us through some of the assemblies, what you saw, whether they are indeed being accurate with us, what they see and what is on paper.
0: So, let's take, for instance, permit me, I will not mention any particular entity's name. Our job is to get the citizens' value for money. So, it's more of lobbying, engaging them to do the right things for our citizens. But as we said, the basis for lobbying and engagement should be documented, fact-finding. So that when I come to UDC, you said you provide them with 2 polytanks as specified in your bill of quantities. That's the assurance document. But you have provided them with 2. The DC would not say, how come you are telling me it's 2 but not 1? So this is just to create the platform for engagement. So, for instance, if you take one particular assembly, procuring entity, its completeness score out of the 67 was
1: 52.5.
0: Good. Now, its accuracy score was 50. What does it mean? It means that out of the 67 data points that we were requiring, if he tells you 52 things, be extra careful. Because the level of accuracy is just 50. It means what the assemblies are telling us, the degree of certainty is very less, shortfall of 2.5%. Now, so, for instance, a typical example, they were a particular entity was disclosing that the contract sum was, let's say, 700,000. For a particular project. At another point, they were disclosing 706,000. At another point, they were disclosing something 69999.999,000.
1: Definitely not the same figures.
0: So when you do this, it affects your accuracy score.
1: Yeah.
0: It means you are misinforming the public. But in terms of completeness, you have met the requirement for disclose the budget or disclose the contract sum, you have disclosed, so you've achieved completeness. But beyond the completeness, we have to find out what actually you have disclosed, whether they are accurate. So that was what was happening. So when you go through all the disclosures, I will focus on the global overall this completeness and then the accuracy.
1: Okay.
0: So that it's not like the good faith we've had
1: with the
0: entities. We don't betray them.
1: Mm.
0: What is happening is that, but the global performance is a combination of the PE specific performance.
1: Okay.
0: So per their performance, you realize that globally, Ghana is recording 32. Western region, is recording 32.59 out of 67 data requirements that they were supposed to disclose.
1: On the average?
0: On the average.
1: 32.59.
0: Exactly.
1: Hey.
0: And then when it comes to accuracy, it is 29.91.
1: Yehoah. This is
0: so you can see the difference.
1: This is definitely no good.
0: Uh-huh. So it means what our entities are telling us, we should be extra careful. When they tell you one, don't believe absolutely that it is one.
1: Mm.
0: Do further checks so that you would be certain that the one is truly one. However, we want to bridge this gap.
1: Mm.
0: How do we bridge them? We have corrective measures that we have put in place so that we would improve on their accuracy.
1: Mm.
0: We realize that the disclosures are not done by one particular person. So when you enter a particular entity, it's a teamwork. So me, at the works office, what I tell you is based on what at status date I'm privy to.
1: Mm.
0: When you go to maybe another office, let's say the procurement office. They would also tell you at status date what they have.
1: What they also have.
0: Exactly.
1: Mm.
0: So we are advising that disclosure of 67 data point should be a collaborative effort.
1: Mm. So that we all have one information.
0: One information.
1: Mm.
0: So that the entities are not misinformed. And what was most not published by the entities was their quality assurance issues,
1: okay,
0: their variation issues,
1: mm-hmm,
0: their project completion issues,
1: mm-hmm,
0: and then the project implementation issues.
1: So these are the critical information that they did not disclose.
0: Mm. Uh-huh. Mm. And these are essential issues.
1: Mm.
0: So, for instance, variation issues. And that possibly was the reason why they were not able to tell us mostly their cost at completion.
1: Mm.
0: Because possibly when they started the project and they told us that it was, let's say, 700,000.
1: Mm.
0: At the implementation stage, you see, for our practice as engineers, usually for the substructure works, we cannot predict with certainty these earthworks. We cannot predict with certainties how much exactly it will cost. So usually the bill, we make it provisional.
1: Mm.
0: Because it could be during the excavation, I may encounter, let's say, underground cable, but I did not foresee in my bill preparation that there would be an underground cable that I may have to relocate.
1: Mm.
0: Relocating it will come with extra cost.
1: Sure.
0: It could be I did not envisage that there is a rock somewhere.
1: Mm-hmm.
0: But during the earthworks, I encountered a rock that I did not prize. Now I have to blast it and then make way for the construction.
1: Mm-hmm.
0: It will increase the cost, the initial budget that I submitted.
1: True.
0: Uh-huh. So the cost at completion may not necessarily be the initial cost that I began the project with.
1: Mm.
0: Uh-huh. So these variations, at times when they are not documented, there wouldn't be any basis for telling us that, citizens, I told you it's one Ghana city. Today it is two Ghana cities. Mm-hmm. And then the politics of things is really affecting us. Hey, how come at this period we did the same thing at one Ghana city, and you are telling us in this era we are doing the same thing at two Ghana city? No project, if they are even the same two units, a housing unit or school project, are ever the same. Every project is unique. They may be of the same dimension, but the location alone can bring the variation.
1: Mm.
0: So variation was a critical issue. They were not able to make disclosure. And then the assurance issue. You see, what we are delivering to the public, in our practice as engineers, we prepare a bill of quantity. The bill of quantity will spell out all the items one by one that we are going to undertake on the project. Painting will be spelled. Even the trenching will be spelled. The blocks that we lay will be spelled. Every item, and then we assign price, and then we get our amount. Now, in our bill preparation, we structured them largely into two folds. We have the preliminary bills and then the works bill.
1: Okay.
0: The preliminary bills are the bills that actually facilitate the construction, but they are not the actual works. So, for instance, this building that we see, they used maybe cranes in lifting the panels from the maybe the blocks from the ground floor to the last floor to fix it. But after completion, do you see the crane in the building?
1: No.
0: No, they used water. After completion, do you see the water in the building? At the site, maybe they hoarded the site. After completion, do you see the fencing, the hoarding in the building? No. The site engineer was using cow, having a communication gadget. After completion, do you see them in the building? No. So we usually distinguish between the preliminary bills and then the works bill. But in their quality assurance document, that is their bill of quantity, they will usually say, use after getting the works amount, that is, let's say, 100,000. Then they will tell you, apply 20% of the 100,000 to cater for preliminary items. Now, that 20% of the 100,000, or if it's even 10%, 10% of the 100,000, isn't it 10,000?
1: Yeah.
0: The question is, what actually preliminary item did you use it for?
1: Did you use it for? Because they were not stated.
0: They were not stated. So if you have issue with quality assurance, you would have issue with quality control.
1: Yeah.
0: Because assurance precedes the control. Before I can come in at the control stage and apply, that is after monitoring and evaluation, apply remedial measures, I should have a solid assurance document. So we had issues with quality assurance when it comes to these entities. And then another critical thing was that it will surprise you. Granted, the quality assurance crowd, we have an issue. And then when it comes to the implementation stage, now they are putting out the building for you. So we are happy. Hey, the community toilet is coming. The school is coming. The road is coming. We are happy. Good. Good governance.
1: Yeah.
0: Good governance is not an oral thing. We must monitor and see that actually what we are delivering is actually good. How do we perform monitoring and evaluation? So when we go, we will pick, for instance, if it's concrete that they have placed and it's 100 meter cube, we specify the strength of the concrete. Let's say C25, that is the concrete should attain a strength of 25 newton per millimeter squared at standard 28 days. So they have cast the concrete. We come around for monitoring. What do we do at monitoring? Monitoring, we pick site data and compare it with what we planned, the what was documented in our quality assurance. So when they go for monitoring, concrete works, they will go and measure. It's 100 meter cube. Oh, he has done 50 meter cube. So if the whole concrete was, let's say, 100 Ghana, and he has done 50 meter cube, then it means we have to pay him 50 meter cube of the 100 meter cube. So if 100 meter cube was 100 Ghana, 50 meter cube will be what? 50 Ghana. Then you will recommend that the contractor is paid how much? 50 Ghana cedis. At what quality? Because the basic tools to check the quality of the work done, they don't have. Basic tools like Schmidt hammer to check the quality of the concrete done, the assemblies are not having. So recommendations for payment are largely based on the quantum of work done.
1: So we just look at the work done,
0: the quantum
1: and then
0: of
1: we
0: work
1: say,
0: done.
1: Okay, why are they we're painting the camera? Jiska. But we don't actually dive into the quality.
0: That is the essential of monitoring evaluation, and that's essential of having a strong quality assurance system. So at the quality assurance stage, we will prepare the document, state the strength required, state the whether volumetric, whether metric, the quantity, so that when we are going for monitoring, we go with this same document.
1: Prof, I want to understand. We want to go for a quick commercial break. Before the commercial break, I want to understand something. In your dealings and engagement with the PEs, did you see, because we know the departments that are in the various assemblies. We know the works department, we know the procurement department, the finance and what have you. And that these departments, they have sub decks or departments or whatever, or offices. Did you see anything such as quality assurance, quality control, monitoring, evaluation? Aziz is in charge of monitoring evaluation. I should ask you that question too. Did you see anything, or did you engage or come into contact with individuals who are responsible for monitoring evaluation, and probably they do not have the tools to do the job, or they just feel that doing the job?
0: So that's what the ACT framework does.
1: Mm.
0: So the ACT framework assesses the capacity of the entity in undertaking this procurement on behalf of the public. And when we did the assessment, we had the men.
1: Oh, we had the men?
0: We had the qualification. We had the men.
1: You're serious?
0: To do the job. We had the qualification. People with bigger qualifications to do the job. But what they would take to do the job is the issue. So, for instance, if a project is ongoing and there's no designated vehicle for monitoring and evaluation, how do you expect the works engineer to be proactive? In fact, every contract that they award, they will assign a resident clerk of works. They call resident engineer from the procuring entity to ensure specific performance by the contractor. But if...
1: Are these the same as consultants on the project?
0: No. So, from the consultant department, because I'm the consultant and I may not be there more often, but works must go on every day. Usually, I'll assign somebody who is knowledgeable to be on the project, and I will give him my quality assurance document. So, every work that is being done, he will document and ensure that it is as I have specified. So he is my representative. He is representing me, the consultant, and by extension the client.
1: Okay.
0: At the site. So now all these systems are there. But if you assign a clerk of work, and let's say I'm not getting a typical example, but the other places, you go to, let's say, Jomro, there was a project at where the project was and where the assembly is.
1: Oh, very far.
0: My brother. You go to Nzema East. There's one at Drabanso or whatsoever. How to even assess the place is an issue. So at the end of the day, you have to rely on the Jomro one. One was at a Bonloa. That a Bonloa. Before you can reach the place.
1: Nwabre.
0: And they don't have car.
1: Oh.
0: To do frequent monitoring and evaluation. Do you think they can make progress? And at the end of the day, if you want to assess it, you have to maybe plead with the contractor that today when you are going, please, I will stand at vantage point and then you pick me to the side. If the person is giving you free ride, are you not compromising?
1: Definitely.
0: There's the likelihood that you compromise. I will not say with certainty that you have compromised, but there's the likelihood that you may compromise. It takes somebody with strong virtues.
1: Oh, my mouth, lifter.
0: With strong moral right. And we have collapsed our religious and moral education at the basic level. So morally, we are not sound. So, where the piano money, shape money. You cite a project at that Nzema one, that before I can access Nzema East, you have to pass through another district assembly, Elembele. Before you can access your assembly, before your project, one of your town, you have to pass through another person's assembly.
1: Before you get to that.
0: Before you get there, even that is the shortest route.
2: So we really have, for the men, we have the men with proper qualification. But the logistics, the infrastructure to get the work done is the challenge. So we would appeal to the public that we should all get involved. Mm. Support our procuring entities with these voluntary things, Schmidt Hammer, calipers, pH meters, so that they can undertake proper monitoring and evaluation, all in the name of getting us value for money. Mm. One particular entity, dug a borehole to be used by a hospital.
1: Mm.
2: Now, after sinking the borehole, no water quality test was done.
1: They didn't test the quality of the water?
2: It was when we got there that we did a random check. And the pH alone triggered. It was 5 point something. Triggered that the water is very acidic.
1: But and it's being used by a hospital?
2: Prior to our going, it was being used.
1: And this has been checked as a project constructed and delivered by the
2: check?
1: No, they've checked in their books that we've delivered to the people, and the people are happy.
2: But they did the quantum check.
1: Mm.
2: Provide borehole, you've provided.
1: Yeah.
2: But the quality check.
1: The quality check.
2: Was the issue, because at that particular stage, they were not having capacity. And instead of these quality checks, you can also make provision for them in the bill of quantity, the preliminary section. But because it was used 10% of the works for preliminary bill, as to whether the 10% included these quality checks, you don't know. So because you don't know, you can't also hold them accountable. That why is it that you did not do the check? He would tell you it wasn't part of the scope. And the hospital is using it. And they're in charge. The one in charge is also drinking from this same source.
1: Hey. So we end up creating more problems than solving problems.
2: So you are going to a hospital and you may come from the hospital with multiple challenges. Another place, we had a borehole sunk, all right.
1: Mm-hmm.
2: You can see the water is brown. For a cluster, not just a school, a cluster of schools, about three schools are sharing this borehole. They drink from them. And because of the water challenge, they even fetch some. The teachers fetch some, take home, to be used in the house. So these are the quality issues we are confronted with as a subnational.
1: Mm.
2: And we believe with this document we can engage stakeholders. And then the public, so that we can all intervene and provide the basic tools for our assembly, so that they will step up the game. Not that they don't have the men, they have the men. But it's the logistics for them to function that they are limited. So when we get them this, they can up the game, and then we will get real value for money.
1: Okay, Prof, we'll pause here for a minute. We'll go for a quick commercial break and return. When we return, I'll ask you this question briefly as to whether or not we even think about quality assurance issues. And I have had issues with quality issues with regards to projects. I don't know if you know about, but the recent construction by Gebro Kutu on the Takwa Gunakwanta Road network, it deteriorated after a very short period. And the contractor had to talk about heavy trucks on our road, blah, blah, blah, so many things. And he's even doing remedial works from his own pocket. So I have issues with quality, quality control and all of that. I'll find out from you. You also are positioned as the monitoring, evaluation, and learning officer. That tells a different thing. What should our assemblies be doing? Prof has mentioned the things we need to put into setting, document and all of that, and how we need to plan about them. But what exactly we would have to be doing as an assembly, one, and then two, as citizens? I'll ask you this question right after this short commercial break. We'll come back and I'll dive into it, and then we'll try and wrap up. I'll give listeners the opportunity to also contribute to this conversation. Stay and stay, the show continues after this.
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3: All right, welcome back from this short commercial break. It is 41 minutes into 9 a.m. We have roughly about, some 20 minutes to wrap up the show. So, Aziz, the question about quality, what can we do to ensure quality as residents, as stakeholders, and then the assembly? I know the assembly, you'll be engaging them and telling them what to do and what they need to look at. But as residents and as stakeholders, what do we need to do to ensure quality?
4: So let me take you from the point of view of the project that you indicated. Mm-hmm. I mean, the Tokwa Road.
3: Yeah.
4: I think when it was in the deplorable state, we all complained.
3: Yeah.
4: And when government eventually completed it, we were all very happy.
3: True.
4: We all attested to the quality of the road. In fact, because my wife works in Tokwa, I use the road.
3: So you frequent that road?
4: Yes. So I was one of the most happiest persons when the road was completed.
3: Mm.
4: But after a few months, you saw portions of the road had begun folding.
3: Yeah.
4: So you begin to question the whether there was actual feasibility study done ahead of the project. Because to inform you, we know the traffic on that road.
3: Yeah.
4: A number of trucks that use carry back bauxite, fuel back and forth on that road. So you begin to question whether feasibility study was actually done on that road before contractor went to site. So let's go into monitoring evaluation. You know, why do we monitor? You monitor through various tools to gather information.
3: True.
4: Then begin to do the evaluation to attest whether the project is responding to the particular need that was the basis upon which that project was delivered. But beyond that, you also need to learn. What are some of the things that you could learn that will also inform how you manage knowledge so that when you are going to implement similar projects, it will inform how you approach it. So just like Prof said, if you fail in monitoring, obviously you fail in evaluation.
3: Yeah.
4: Knowledge management and knowledge sharing does not work. So that are some of the things that we say that sometimes buying the implement that you mentioned, the Schmidt hammer, the calipers, and all, that is not the end on its own. Are we going to use them? So let's begin with the basics first. Let's begin with getting them the simple implements for testing and quality control and assurance. Then once that is given them, then we'll begin to mention whether the capacity that Prof mentioned, that we can all attest to, whether that capacity is being deployed.
3: Yeah.
4: Then we can begin to ask relevant questions.
3: Yeah.
4: So let's focus on the basics.
3: Let's focus on the basics
4: and see what will happen. Then on the citizens, what can we do to do some of these things? That is why we say that information access is very paramount. Why am I saying this? Because we say that infrastructure information has limited value unless it is accessible.
3: Infrastructure information
4: has limited value.
3: Limited value.
4: Unless it is accessible. Why am I saying this? As a media person, you see all the things that are happening within the environment, on the school, the water products Prof mentioned, and what have you. But it has no value unless you can assess it. Was there in the bill of quantities, was there feasibility study that after the project has been delivered, we are supposed to do water quality testing? Had we not revealed this, they will say, the community needed water.
3: And we've provided it.
4: They provided it.
3: And the media would report it and we'll clap.
4: But what was the essence of the water? Or what was the essence of that project? To provide access to potable water. What is potable water? We know in basic school, we say the characteristics of water. Water is supposed to be colorless.
3: Yeah.
4: It's supposed to be tasteless.
3: Yeah.
4: It shouldn't have any smell.
3: Mm.
4: But the first litmus test is failed. It has color. And when we tested it,
3: it doesn't qualify anymore to become water. It's something
4: else.
3: So
4: what this means is that once we have access to the information, then we need to go to the field as individuals, as entities, to go there and verify the water was provided in the first place. In what quality is it in? Is this consumable? Does it have any health implications if we consume it at that stage? So what I say is that information has limited value unless it is accessible. It is independently interpreted, just like Prof has helped the 14 assemblies to do. And the information that was interpreted is used to improve decisions. So that is the main focus of this assignment. Once they disclose information on those projects, we've assessed them. Now we've come out with findings. Now, how do we translate these findings into improved decisions that is going to comprehensively deal with governance, infrastructure governance issues within the Western region? So for me, as a professional, my point is that monitoring, evaluation, and landlord management and learning is critical when it comes to public infrastructure delivery. Because once you monitor, you begin to check. Before you did the project, there were certain key indicators that you were monitoring.
3: True.
4: You want to improve access to water. You want to improve water sanitation and health outcomes. You want to improve education outcomes. So when you deliver the project, have these outcomes improved? Has it improved enrollment? Has it improved access to water? Once you can verify what it means, now you've learned that, oh, this particular project, the way and manner we delivered it, now we are getting positive outcomes. Mm. So we can replicate it to the other places. But if you don't learn, it's likely that in the next mechanized borehole project, you spend so much money on it, you will not test the water quality, you will not test the strength of the concrete works.
3: Mm-hmm.
4: Then, within a very short time, it will deteriorate.
3: And then we have to
4: go back. Question of value for money comes in.
3: Mm.
4: What was the value that we derived from this infrastructure? Then questions will begin coming up. And you know, when all of these things come up, then the trust that governments or MMDAs are supposed to attract from citizens is lost. 105.5 FM. So we don't want to get into the arena where some of these things happen. That is why we are trying to point some of these issues. Then you also mentioned that, oh, the assemblies have so many programs, we're just doing two. We know if you do every project, there will be so many issues. This project will be an unending exercise. Mm. So we'll just ask them to submit a list.
3: And
4: of
3: these
4: projects.
3: Are even projects they have submitted. Not
4: so
3: the ones you've randomly
4: you
3: picked.
4: Your work for assessment. Obviously,
3: you should pick your best.
4: You select the best.
3: Mm.
4: So even the best, we have issues.
3: Best in Impuni.
4: The best, we have issues. And before this exercise, we had a commissioning workshop where we build their capacity on exactly what the exercise will be about, the information that will be required, the full assessment that will come there and do, and all of that. Mm-hmm. So we had one involving the 8 assemblies that are close to Sekene Takoradi at Akroma. We also had the remaining 6 assemblies. We had them in Takwa.
3: Okay.
4: So they all knew, they had the same
3: what business. You're going to do.
4: So it's even refreshing that our first exercise, it was just STME. Second exercise, we involved the 8 other assemblies. Now we have 14 assemblies.
3: Mm.
4: But refreshingly, one of the assemblies, I don't need to mention their name here. I think Wasa Amenfi West Municipal Assembly. They did remarkably well. Mm. This is their first time they are doing this.
3: Wasa Amenfi West.
4: Yes, but they did remarkably well. And I think Shamar Rich Assembly also did very well. And Wasa East.
3: My people were questioning why Shamar, because as a Shamar Ben, but we barely hear from Shamar, we barely hear of anything. Yes. The people who were expecting is ECMA, to some extent the STME, and then the other assemblies.
4: I'm only mentioning them because of this exercise and also the efforts that they've made, particularly Shamar, when it comes to proactive disclosure of information. Of project that they have in the undertaking using the digital format that we have presented to them or that we have provided for them. So they are doing that when it comes to overall disclosure of information. Mm. That is how come we have to give them a special recognition award for embracing the Local Governance Act.
3: Wow.
4: And also embracing the cost tools and standard that we have deployed.
3: Wow.
4: And Wasa East Assembly was also recognized for performing highly. Although we say in a class of

0: economy, efficiency, effectiveness, quality and sustainability, transparency, accountability, and integrity. What are some of the recommendations you've provided to the 14 MMDAs?
1: All right. So for the 14 MMDAs, among others, we are encouraging them to ensure that when it comes to quality assurance documentation, at least there are measures in place to document what all that they are expecting of a project.
0: Yeah.
1: That will make the monitoring and evaluation easy. And then the quality control stage also very easy. So we are encouraging them to strengthen their quality system. And this, we are expecting that within 3 months, these are minor issues that they should be able to work on. And then we are also saying that the habit of you assigning a percentage of the works bill to cater for preliminaries, these are minor things. They should desist from them. And then we are also telling cost, make sure that we by November 2026, ensure that all the MMDAs have access to the OC4 IDS system, the cost IDS system, for proactive disclosure. Because you realize that, as I mentioned, this is the third study. Those who have participated in one and two, progressively they are doing well.
0: Okay.
1: Typical example is where that was Wasai East District Assembly, Shama Municipal Assembly, because they have access to this platform. What about the seven that joined this
0: the
1: year?
0: The new ones.
1: The new ones. So we are telling them that by November, by crook or by any means, by hook or by crook, they should get the people
0: on board.
1: And then we are also telling them that they should try and then ensure, help these assemblies, that their capacity is built with regards to, as he is mentioning, when they have the machine, what will they do? They should build their capacity so that at least they will be able to use these machines for effective monitoring and then evaluation. On the quality side, we are saying, you see, when you take our Financial Management Act, you see, feasibility studies is key for, it is the basis for beginning an investment in every public infrastructure. But that culture is not there. Projects are initiated without any feasibility study. So at the end of the day, we begin it and we are not able to end it. Even Bible admonishes that any project that we begin, we should sit down, do this feasibility planning, assess our cost, and make sure that when we are beginning, we'll be able to finish.
0: Clearly, we don't
1: read
0: the Bible.
1: At the end of the day, we don't become laughing stocks. And people will be laughing at us. We began the project and we are frustrated.
0: We are unable to complete
1: So they should partner with these assemblies and ensure specific compliance with the provisions of these our act. And largely, I would end by thanking all the works engineers, the development planners, the procurement people, the various departments that came together to make this exercise a very, very fruitful one from all the MMDAs. We are very much grateful. And I would also thank COST, STMA, and COST International for this opportunity. And I will be quick to add that the delay by 2 months, they know the where it is coming from. They gave me 3 months, but the response, I had some of the response even 5 months. So how can I produce a report in 3 months when some of my
0: the people are supposed to give you information
1: in I'll 5 give you later. Months? Even as at now, two entities have not submitted their proactive disclosure, but we have

0: to close it. All together, I think it had been a very good exercise, and we hope for the best, and that we would keep on engaging so that our people get value.
1: All right, 55 after 9. Ordinarily, I should be wrapping up, but I would give two callers an opportunity to contribute to this. That is, if you can, quickly. 0201055 0201055. If you want to contribute briefly to this conversation, you can quickly call 0201051055 or send a message 0201051055 0201051055. That is how you can send a message. All right. This one comes in from Kwame Takran, and Kwame says, good morning to you, Arafat. This conversation is really interesting. I would have wished that they would mention the name of the assembly so we know them and look at them well. How can you tell me that once some of them tell me something, I should think about it twice? But I don't know who exactly. So how can I be guided and informed? But all the same, this is a really, really good initiative, and we all must jump on board. But please ask them, can they send their recommendations and report to the appropriate authorities for sanctions in some of the cases? Because how can a contractor finish with a project knowing very well that he didn't do his best and will still collect his money and leave? Look at how the roads minister is suffering across the country. Please ask them for me. Kwame wants to find out if what happens to the contractors in these instances. Because I know that your point of contact or the people you're engaging is not the contractors, but the assemblies, the procuring entities.
2: Mm-hmm. Yes. For us at COST, we are not interested in the naming and shaming. We don't have persecutorial powers. Mm. We are not the special prosecutor.
1: But we're interested in the writing.
2: The writing being done. So you can get access to our reports on our website. That's kosegenditakrade.org. And then, so what I would say is that for those of us who attended the launch of the project, you all have copies of the reports.
1: Yeah.
2: And you all belong to particular MMDA one way or the other. So you, as an individual, show interest in the work that we've done. Help yourself, help the entire community, help COST to follow up on the implementation of those recommendations. So I always say, we are, if you don't have access to information, it's very difficult for you to even contest why a particular contractor, knowing his output, was given a particular work. That is why we are always encouraging the assemblies to begin disclosure, even at the point of awarding those contracts, so that we know who won the contract. So if you have any germane issues or challenges, we can raise them with the assemblies and say that we don't want this contractor. I remember there was a contractor, a road contractor, we all know about him. I can't mention his name here. There was a community rejected him as the other contractor because they know what he does and they know what he can do. So this is a way of citizens also participating in accountability measures within our municipalities and within our districts. So I would say that to the questioner, I would say that we don't have the powers to do that. And sometimes we don't name and shame because we are, this is a constructive engagement between civil society and government. And we want our findings to be accepted. We want our recommendations to be implemented, like we've done in the first and second assurance. That is why you see us not mentioning names. But when you have access to the reports, all the assembly participated.
1: Everything.
2: You see how Obiabehu Obiabehu's fitness level.
1: Anything,
2: like
1: the total ranking.
2: Yes. So you get to see all of that. That is not for us to see. Let the work speak for itself.
0: And then let me quickly add that that project he may be talking about, the question is talking about, once you've not turned it in through our assurance study, we may not have the fact. So the culture is, before we speak, we should have independently reviewed that particular project. So sorry, we may not help in that regard. However, we can generally say that let us all participate in local governance and ensure that whatsoever is being delivered onto us, really we are getting value for money.
1: All right. One final message, and it's already 10 a.m. Isaac from Anaji says, good morning to you, Arafat. I've really enjoyed the conversation. I wish we could continue because I know there's a lot more information to give to us. But please, let them know that it is really difficult to get information from our respective assemblies. If not for Beach FM interviewing some of them, we don't even know what is happening. Please, they should advise them that they should be able to give us information. If not, we will leave them to do Isaac, we will leave them to do what they want to do, and then we'll vote them out in the next election. Thank you very much, Isaac from Anaji. Yeah. So Isaac says they don't disclose information. Proactive disclosure.
0: The moment he was, I think he was on a sound path, but the moment you vote them out in the next election, it limits my contribution. So I don't want to add my voice. I'm academics. I'm independent.
1: No, but he's saying that they need to give them information.
0: But so what I can say is that there is a Right to Information Act, and that act stipulates that you can put in a request, and the entity is supposed to respond within maximum 14 days. Yep. So let us test our laws. Mm. I will encourage citizens to test our laws as we've been testing them. Right. And then we can get the system improved. Right. But as to whether he will vote the person out or not vote, that side I will not comment. That's the political side of the question.
1: All right. We'll wrap it up here. Thank you very much, you. Professor Somia, Matthew Kwao Somia, the team lead for this particular review document that we've extensively dived into, and also to Aziz Mahmoud, the officer in charge of monitoring, evaluation, and learning at COST this morning, for sharing their findings and insights from this all-important review. Folks, this morning's conversation goes beyond infrastructure projects. It goes and it talks about trust. We all must be interested in what our respective assemblies do, and together we'd be able to get what we deserve, value for money. My name is Arafat Musa here with Ida Blankson, Kenneth Aban, and the entire team. We brought to you Western Echo Thursday's edition. Up next is Business Daily with the news team. We'll meet you same time tomorrow, 6 to 10 a.m. right here on Beach 105.5 FM. Have a great morning. Don't forget to check up on your assembly. What is happening? Bye-bye.

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Hello, good morning, and welcome to Business Daily on B105.5 FM. In the headlines, according to the presidential advisor on the 24-hour economy, Ghana is on course for industrial transformation. And on the international front, VW faces protest in Germany after proposed job cuts and factory closures. Details of these and other stories coming up soon. Please do stay.

0: Thank you for joining us this moment. We are coming to you live from our studios at the Edumante Place, 504 West Vijaya. I am Benedicta Akne to our first story. President John Dramani Mahama has reaffirmed the government's commitment to supporting small and medium-sized enterprises in agro-processing and agro-business, saying value addition remains the missing link in Ghana's agricultural value chain. He says the government will continue to create an enabling environment for businesses to process locally produced agricultural commodities to boost exports, create jobs, and increase farmers' income.
1: Also in other sectors like small and medium enterprises, we appreciate the support to small and medium enterprises, especially in the sector of agro-processing and agribusiness, because that has been one of the missing keys in all our agricultural value chain. We encourage the farmers to produce, we give them subsidized seeds, we give them fertilizers and everything. And then once they produce, we leave them on their own to find their own markets. And so adding that chain where the goods are taken from them and processed either for the local market or for export is what we've been missing. And so that has been very helpful to us.
0: He heard President John Dramani Mahama reaffirming his government's commitment to supporting small and medium-sized enterprises in agro-processing and agro-business. Away from that, PricewaterhouseCoopers Ghana is optimistic that its CD will remain relatively stable in the medium term despite recent pressures on the foreign exchange market. Speaking to the media, PwC Ghana country senior partner Vishash Yagbo said that interventions by the Bank of Ghana to boost dollar liquidity have helped calm the market and strengthen confidence in the local currency. His comments follow the Bank of Ghana's injection of more than $2 billion into the forex market in June to support exchange rate stability. Mr. Shiagbo said the CD is expected to continue trading within its current range as market conditions improve. Now, presidential advisor on the 24-hour economy, Guzi Tano, said Ghana is on track to become a more industrialized, competitive and export-driven economy within the next 9 years through the implementation of the 24-hour economy policy. Delivering a keynote address at its 7th Ghana Investment and Trade Week in 2026, Mr. Tano stated that the policy is a comprehensive national development strategy designed to enhance productivity, create sustainable jobs, and increase value addition across agriculture, industry, and services. He said the initiative will be backed by investment in infrastructure, energy, and logistics, skills development, and digital technology to strengthen local business drive manufacturing, attract private sector investment, and position Ghana as a preferred destination for trade and investment.
2: 24-hour economy and accelerated export development program exists to complete it, to build an economy that produces what it consumes and exports more value than it imports. Our team lays the tools for that work: infrastructure, electric mobility, and sustainable real estate. Energy binds all three. The cost of power decides whether a factory is competitive, whether an electric bus is cheaper to run than a diesel one, or whether a home is affordable to build and to live in. Affordable, reliable, and sustainable power is where trade competitiveness begins. Imagine with me the Ghana that this power may make possible, a Ghana of 2035, 9 years from today. In this new Ghana, crew of farm planes, farmers and food companies in our agro-industrial parks will be turning cassava into industrial starch and tomato paste. At Kabunwile,
0: he had the presidential advisor on the 24-hour economy, Mr. Guzi Tano. Still live on Beach 105.5 FM. This is Business Daily. Two other stories. The Social Security and National Insurance Trustnet has officially launched its membership value program, a customer-centric initiative designed to provide contributors and pensioners with additional benefits beyond their statutory entitlement. A key feature of the program is the introduction of the SNIT MVP PayPay card. The card will function both as a membership identification card and as a Visa-enabled payment card for domestic and international transactions.
3: Today, we are not merely unveiling a new initiative, but are reflecting a solemn promise that after a lifetime of hard work, every Ghanaian worker deserves security, dignity, and peace of mind. The Membership Value Program represents a fresh and forward-looking approach to social security. It recognizes that the value of pension membership should not begin only at retirement, but should be experienced throughout a contributor's working life. And I have serious for the Director General AFRE and the MD for Ecobank for this initiative.
0: He had the Deputy Minister of Finance, who was a guest of ANA, at the launch of the SNET's Membership Value Program. Now, on his part, the Director General of SNET, Mr. Kwesi Afrebany, said the program has caused distrust, resolve to build a more people-centered and responsive social security system. He explained that the program is founded on the principle that membership should offer value throughout a contributor's working life and not only on retirement.
4: We are building a more people-centered, more responsive, and more forward-looking social security institution. One that protects the future, yes, but also improves the lived experience of members in the present. That is the thinking behind the MVP. At its heart, the MVP is about a simple idea. If workers entrust it with their future security, then their membership should also feel valuable in the present.
0: That was the Director General of the SNET, Mr. Kwesi Afrebany. And on the international front, Volkswagen's proposal to slash up to 100,000 jobs and close factories faces a major test on Thursday as formal proposals are put to the supervisory body at Europe's biggest car maker, with protests planned at all plants in Germany. IG Metall, the influential staff union, has organized demonstrations involving shop stewards and union council members at 18 sites, including the company's headquarters. It warned the chief executive, Oliver Blum, that he cannot pass the buck for failures of recent years onto the workforce. That brings us to the end of our Bulletin of Business Daily. Let's take a look again at our headlines.

a presidential advisor on the 24-hour economy policy. Mr. Gusi Tano says Ghana is on course for industrial transformation, and also VW faces protest in Germany over proposed job cuts and factory closures. I am Benedict Jackney. Thank you for your company. Enjoy the rest of our program. Good morning.

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2: Hello, you welcome to another episode of World Cup Blitz with me, Felix Boynsi. Eyeing in a third consecutive World Cup semi-final, two-time champions France must overcome Morocco in the last eight as the familiar pair meet in Boston. Whichever side wins a rematch of their 2022 semi-final will advance to the final four, where either Spain or Belgium would await. An interesting game that will be. Now, closing in on the second global crown, former winner Spain will play eternal bridesmaids Belgium in Friday's second World Cup 2022. When it says quarterfinal. Set to meet in Los Angeles, the European nations are one step away from a semi-final against France or Morocco. Nearly 16 years to the day since their groundbreaking success in South Africa, Spain now stands three wins from another taste of World Cup glory. So far this summer, Luis de la Fuente's side have topped Group H and strode past Austria in the first knockout round before facing a last 16 tie against Portugal. I'm sure many of you

0: be rooting for Spain to qualify to the semi-final stage. Let's enjoy the World Cup and let's get the conversation going on our Facebook page, Beach105.5FM. My name is Felix Boyce. I brought to you World Cup Blitz here on Beach105.5FM.
1: Let's go. Die, die. Ego. Darling, I. Let's go.
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0: It's midday. Good afternoon and welcome to the City Prime News on 97.3 City FM. I am Sheba Arababenin. Coming up, Abu Trika extradited to the United States to face alleged $8 million romance scam charges. Also coming up, former NAFCO CEO Abdul Hanan released by Iyoko days after arrest at the airport. Still ahead.
1: We've seen the example in Bali, unacceptable, shameful. So the police, we are watching you and we are watching how you proceed with the investigation.
0: Education Minister demands arrest of Bole SHS teacher over allegations of misconduct. And later, outgoing Swiss ambassador to Ghana calls for reduction of presidential powers in a constitutional review.
2: It was also a transitional constitution. You have so many powers vested in the president. It's very centralized. Everything is in Accra. Like, I really think the next step should be to decentralize.
0: We'll bring you the details shortly. Just stay with us.
3: City Prime News at 12 midday. 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
0: Thank you for choosing us this afternoon to our first story, where the Minister for Education, Haruna Idrisu, has urged the Ghana Police Service to intensify efforts to locate and arrest the Bole Senior High School teacher allegedly captured engaging in sexual misconduct with a student. The minister says reports suggest the suspect may have fled to communities along Ghana's border and called on the police to ensure he is apprehended and made to face the full rigors of the law. Speaking at the 2026 Ghana Accountability for Learning Outcomes Project National School Award, Haruna Idrisu described the alleged incident as unacceptable and stressed the need for swift action.
1: Your discipline must be progressive and it must be one.
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0: that the decision is to discourage distance education, but to safeguard the quality and integrity of programs delivered through the MODE.
1: As ladies and gentlemen, permit me to briefly speak to the subject of distance educational delivery in Ghana, as it gained enormous attention in recent times with specific reference to fees and quality of delivery. As I've said before, the Ghana Tertiary Education Commission, in principle, is not against distance education as a mode of augmenting traditional educational delivery at the tertiary level. However, the Commission is strongly against distance education characterized by staff and faculty trotting across the country to teach in secondary schools and in some instances using church premises for such purposes. The Commission will continue to accredit centers and campuses that meet the minimum requirements set out by it. Informed by the proliferation of these centers and the increasing request from some institutions, GTEC has placed a temporary freeze on the accreditation of new distance learning centers as it works towards a review of all policies and practices guiding such mode of delivery. I must state that we don't have a problem with those that exist. If you check the news recently, we published some 59 centers where we indicated that they are not accredited or their accreditation is expired.
0: That was the Director General of the Ghana Tertiary Education Commission, Professor Ahmed Jinapor Abdullahi. Away from that story, the former Swami MP Osaiche Mensa Bonsu has warned that the MPP's current leadership structure could fuel internal tensions if not reviewed carefully. His comments come ahead of the party's National Delegates Conference, where proposed constitutional amendments will be considered. Osaiche Mensa Bonsu says making the national chairman leader of the party at all times could create conflict with a presidential candidate from a different faction.
2: We have had situations where a person who emerges as the chairman may not have a person who wins eventually to become the leader or the presidential candidate of the party as his candidate. So if you have such a situation, it's a recipe for confusion and conflict in the party. And so either we leave it as it has been without naming anybody, but if you have to formalize it, the position, then to all intents and purposes, as is being characterized by some people, they think that in that regard, if you have to formalize it, then it must be the presidential candidate. But there may also be some problems if the presidential candidate is the leader and he eventually becomes the president, as I've said, then the deal is sealed. He's the effective leader of the party, even though it is not by the jury, that is by law, but effectively, he is the leader of the party. So he's the president. And then we have a certain president whose time is due. And we go to elections, primaries, we have a successor. Somebody then becomes the presidential candidate. Who effectively then is the leader? Is it the president or the presidential candidate? So that also could bring along its own problems, especially where maybe the presidential candidate does not support the candidate of who eventually becomes the presidential candidate of the party. We could have a problem. So I think it is something that we may have to think through to see what to do.
0: Responding to claims that a proposed amendment is intended to favor the party's current flag bearer, Osaiche Mensa Bonsu dismissed the allegation. He stressed that the proposal is only at the consideration stage and may or may not be adopted by delegates at the National Delegates Conference.
2: We are in a human society. The majority may not always be right. It's the reason why maybe you go to an election and a person wins, but along the line, another election holds and the same person loses. So the majority, upon reclining, may know that may come to some determination that what we did wasn't right. Let's change our minds. The majority has the right to change its mind, but it is not, as skewed as you are indicating. That some people may say that it is skewed in favor of one person. For now, it is just a proposal. If the majority still thinks that what decision that was taken earlier was right, so be it. If the majority upon reclining thinks that no, we agree that maybe we didn't look at this well, so let's go back to it. What is wrong with that?
0: You heard a former Member of Parliament for Swami Osaiche Mensa Bonsu. Meanwhile, political science lecturer at the University of Ghana, Dr. Jaleel Atiku, has proposed that a party's flag bearer should automatically become its leader whenever the party is in opposition. He further suggested that where a party has not yet elected a flag bearer, the national chairman should serve as leader until one is chosen.
3: In my view, I think that under the circumstance, the flag bearer should become the leader of the party when, I mean, they have won, right, through elections. Mm. If the person is successful, he continues to be the leader, I mean, the leader of the party in, I mean, during the presidency. But if they lose elections, right, at that point when they do not have, I mean, the president or whatever, right, because they are going to have another election, definitely the national chairman of the party should continue to lead the party so that it doesn't create any gap.
4: All right, sir.
0: That was a political science lecturer at the University of Ghana, Dr. Jalil Atiku. Away from that story, Ghanaian socialite Frederick Kumi, popularly known as Abu Tricker, has been extradited to the United States to face prosecution over an alleged $8 million US romance fraud scheme. He departed Accra on a Delta Airlines flight this morning, despite last-minute legal efforts to halt the transfer. Hours earlier, his lawyer, Oliver Bakavomawo, claimed Abu Tricker had been hospitalized and that his legal team had been denied access to him. U.S. prosecutors have accused Frederick Kumi, also known as Abu Tricker, with conspiracy to commit wire fraud and conspiracy to commit money laundering. Still with legal matters, former chief executive officer of the National Food and Buffer Store Company, NAFCO, Hanan Abdul Wahab Alu Diba, has been released from the custody of the Economic and Organized Crime Office, IOCO. Sources familiar with the matter say he was released unconditionally at about 8 p.m. yesterday. Mr. Abdul Wahab was rearrested at the Accra International Airport on the night of Saturday, July 4, after over allegations that he attempted to use false pretenses to access his frozen Republic Bank account before traveling to the United Kingdom. His legal team, led by former Attorney General Godfred Yeboah-Dame, maintains that he has committed no offense and insists that allegations against him are without merit. Now, search efforts are continuing for the remaining victims of Tuesday's boat accident on the Oti River. The incident occurred when a group returning from a funeral attempted to cross the river in a canoe that capsized. Speaking to City News, the municipal chief executive for Nanumba North, Abdul Samed Hamza, said the canoe was overcrowded and not an approved vessel. He added that constructing a bridge across the Oti River would help prevent similar tragedies in the future.
5: You look at the boat size, you realize that the size of the boat was not supposed to carry that number of persons on board. So I think that the boat size also accounted. And then the nature of the boat was not an approved boat to be used. And the challenge is that we, within the Nanumba North, the Zabzabo district, constructing a bridge across the River Oti between the Nanumba North and the Zabzabo district that will link the two municipal and districts together, bridge across that area. So I am hoping and praying that if the bridge is constructed, this minor accidents will stop.
0: That was the municipal chief executive for Nanumba North, Abdul Samed Hamza. Now the Tamale Circuit Court has adjourned the alleged missing baby case involving the East Gonja District Hospital in Salaga. The two accused persons, Frank Atanga, who is 52, and Mariam Mohammed, who is also 32 years, appeared before her honor, Efua Ajimandarbu. They are facing charges of conspiracy to steal and abduction in connection with the disappearance of a baby at the East Gonja District Hospital. The court adjourned the case to July 30, 2026 for further proceedings. To some stories regarding the road sector, the Minister for Roads and Highways, Kwame Governs Abuja, says government plans to construct bypasses around major cities to ease traffic congestion and improve the movement of people and goods. Speaking during an inspection of the reconstruction of the Anyerawase-Ho-Tirinu Road, the minister said the bypasses will divert through traffic from urban centers, improve travel times, and enhance road safety. He added that the initiative will also create opportunities for residential, commercial, and industrial development in surrounding areas.
6: President Mahama has decided to prioritize this and do a bypass. The idea is to do a bypass around every major city, because basically driving the volume of traffic through the middle of every city would surely create congestion. So the bypass helps. If you don't have anything to do in Ho, you don't even enter the whole township. You just do a bypass so your journey can be smoother. We note also that this contractor is ahead of schedule by almost 5%, which is very, very helpful. If we continue like this, we can finish this project ahead of schedule. This bypass is also very strategic. It links us from, if you are coming from Accra, connects with the UHAS, the public university in the region, and then gets up to the gate, one of the gates of the airport. So it cannot, the importance of this cannot be overemphasized. It also gives us opportunity to expand Ho along this new route. So people who are struggling to get land at civic center and other things, we have a new growth areas here for industry and everything, other public services. So we are okay with what we are seeing so far.
0: You heard the Minister for Roads and Highways, Kwame Govens Abuja. Also speaking during the inspection, the Deputy Minister for Roads and Highways, Alhassan Suhini, urged contractors undertaking road projects across the country to ensure roads remain motorable throughout the construction period.
4: On our way here, you would have noticed that sections of the existing road seem to be maintained. Some of the potholes were fixed, and I think it makes movement easy for people who are plying the road, even as the construction is going on. That's another example that we would like many contractors to take on board, because the reports we are getting from across the country, especially, you know, in the south, is that where you have construction going on, it's as if people cannot use the road again. But I think that interventions such as the one we have seen here, when they are carried out by the contractors, the inconvenience that motorists will face as a result of the construction will be less. And His Excellency already has apologized a number of times to the citizens because of these projects. He pledged to make the country a construction site. And with the leadership of the Minister of Roads, my boss, we are actually seeing that. But the inconvenience, if it can be minimized, like we are seeing on this road, should be carried out.
0: You had the Deputy Minister for Roads and Highways, Alhassan Suhini. You're still listening to the City Prime News. Still ahead in the bulletin, outgoing Swiss ambassador calls for reduction of presidential powers in a constitutional review. Stay with us. We'll bring you more shortly.
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0: And around the country, we're live on a number of affiliate stations in the Upper East region. 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Let's do some more stories now, where the outgoing Swiss ambassador to Ghana, Benin and Togo, Simone Gerger, has called for Ghana's ongoing constitutional review to reduce the concentration of power in the presidency. According to her, while the 1992 constitution has served Ghana well by guiding its transition from military rule to constitutional democracy, the country's democratic progress makes it timely to reform aspects of the constitution. Speaking on the City Breakfast Show, Ambassador Geiger praised Ghana's democratic record, describing its peaceful transfers of power as an example for the rest of the continent.
8: That was a brilliant constitution for the time of the day. But, I mean, it was also a transitional constitution. You have so many powers vested in the president. It's very centralized. Everything is in Accra. Like, I really think the next step should be to decentralize power, deconcentrate power, like have proper checks and balances, like all the institutions, you know, should have a say. And again, like, you cannot copy, but from any other country. But I think what the Swiss got right, better than anyone else probably, is that, you know, no one really holds power in Switzerland because, like, everybody has a little bit of power. So we all keep each other in check. So, and I think that was a major insight.
0: The outgoing envoy also commended Ghana's macroeconomic recovery following the 2022 economic crisis, but stressed the sustained progress will depend on implementing deeper structural reforms.
8: They have. Let's say at the surface, you know, now we have to... No, they have improved. Like, if you look at macroeconomy, I mean, and we have to say kudos to this government. Yeah. It's not easy, right?
9: Yeah.
8: So... But this is the beginning. Obviously, what Ghana needs in the medium term are like structural reforms, right?
9: Yeah,
8: so
9: yeah.
8: I will be coming back to this country and I will be observing, you know, I will be traveling on your roads and I will give feedback in like a few years from now. So I really also want to see the infrastructure, you know, that is being built. I want to see like the business environment to improve, like beyond, like, you know, the macroeconomic figures. So there's a lot of stuff that's still.
0: Simone Geiger is the outgoing Swiss ambassador to Ghana, Benin, and Togo. Now, the chief executive officer of the Kolebu Teaching Hospital, Dr. Yakubu Seydou Adam, says the hospital is making steady progress in addressing long-standing infrastructure challenges. According to him, key interventions include replacing 40 lifts and resolving the hospital's persistent power supply challenges to improve service delivery. Dr. Seydou Adam made the remarks during the commissioning of the hospital's new cardiac catheterization laboratory in Accra.
10: We have set our minds to addressing some of the debilitating challenges that were confronting the hospital. Key among these was the challenge of power supply, especially in the event of an outage from the national grid. This has been addressed through the acquisition of a 2,400 kVA standby generator to support uninterrupted service delivery. Another equally important intervention has been the replacement of four old and faulty lifts in the tower sections of the Department of Surgery, Obstetrics and Gynecology, Child Health and Internal Medicine. These interventions are aimed at improving patient care, staff efficiency, safety, and the overall experience of all who access services in the hospital. We are also taking steps to mainstream some of the critical specialist services that we provide to our patients, including kidney and cornea transplantation. Our objective is to build a critical mass of local expertise so that no Ghanaian will be compelled to travel outside the country to access this service.
0: Dr. Yakubu Seydou Adam is the chief executive officer for the Kolebu Teaching Hospital. Meanwhile, Minister for Health Kwabena Minta-Akando has urged the management of the Kolebu Teaching Hospital to uphold the highest standards of patient safety and quality care as the new laboratory begins its operations.
11: Infrastructure must go hand in hand with specialist training. The ministry will therefore continue to work through the Ghana Medical Trust Fund, Mahama Cares, Kolebu Teaching Hospital, Ghana College of Physicians and Surgeons, and other relevant institutions to strengthen the training of specialist doctors, nurses, biomedical engineers, technicians, and allied professionals required to support advanced cardiovascular services. Ladies and gentlemen, sustainability must remain at the center of this investment. A modern catheterization laboratory requires more than commissioning day excitement. It requires disciplined management, proper maintenance planning, reliable consumables, trained biomedical support, efficient scheduling, and clear clinical governance. I therefore urge the management of Kolebu Teaching Hospital and the National Cardiothoracic Center to operate this facility with the highest standards of accountability, patient safety, and efficiency. I also wish to emphasize the importance of collaboration. The success of the facility will depend on strong coordination among the Ghana Medical Trust Fund, Kolebu Teaching Hospital, the National Cardiothoracic Center, the Ministry of Health, the National Health Insurance Authority, and other relevant agencies.
0: Kwabena Minta-Akando is the Minister for Health. Now, the Speaker of Parliament, Alban Babin, is advocating for a constitutional reform that will include religious and traditional leaders in the setup of Parliament. According to the Speaker, this will make Parliament a more nationalistic body, reducing the extreme partisanship nature due to its current composition. The Speaker, who delivered a keynote address at the ongoing National Development Conference organized by the Church of Pentecost, urged traditional and religious leaders to help raise more men of integrity.
9: In fact, I'm one of those campaigning that in the constitutional review, we should include the religious leaders and the traditional leaders in Parliament. And that's where the true leadership is, not we, the politicians. Because when the people get up and they're in trouble, they don't go to the politicians first. They go to their religious leaders, either Queen Mother or the King, or they go to the pastor, and that is why they go to cry. And you have to provide the shoulder. They only come to politicians when they have to do with politics. Yet, we go and impose ourselves as the leaders of those societies. How can we mobilize them to develop the nation? I think we need to take this on board. And I want all of you to be involved in the discussions to review our national constitution.
0: Alban Babin is the Speaker of Parliament, representing the President of the National House of Chiefs, the Paramount Chief of the Breman Isikuma Traditional Area, Odefo Amwaka Buedu VIII, called for greater recognition of the chieftaincy institution as provided for in the Constitution.
12: Article 270 of the 1992 Constitution guarantees the existence of the chieftaincy institution together with the traditional councils as established by customary law and usage. Yet, we have not been able to fully utilize this centuries-old, tested and resilient institution of chieftaincy to maximize benefits for the country. This remains a concern. We should look at the vision of our ancestors, not the vision of our oppressors.
0: You heard the Paramount Chief of Breman Isikuma Traditional Area, Odefo Amwaka Buedu VIII, speaking on behalf of the President of the National House of Chiefs. Another Minister for Food and Agriculture, Eric Opoku, says the government is at an advanced stage of procuring beds for members of Parliament to encourage them to venture into poultry farming. Appearing before Parliament's Committee on Assurances, the minister said the initiative forms part of the government's Nkoko Nkitinkiti program, which aims to boost local poultry production and reduce the country's dependence on imported poultry products.
13: In fact, I will soon table a proposal before Parliament for consideration. If Parliament agrees, the Ministry of Food and Agriculture will support all parliamentarians to go into poultry production. In fact, as you speak,
14: Honorable Minister,
13: I'm talking about proposal.
14: I'm saying that we have noted your assurance on this particular one, and we'll follow up with it. We have made the assurance on the service centers. We shall visit them, the 50,
13: yes,
14: and see to the conclusion, the construction, and make sure that you have that. And this promise you have also, assurance you have also given about
13: proposal. Yes.
14: Trust me, a lot of the MPs, it would help them in their post-retirement.
13: Mr. Chairman, thank you for applauding my initiative. These are some of the initiatives that the Mahama administration is bringing to this country. And it's good that you are applauding this. I want to assure you that even though I'm calling it a proposal, plans are far advanced.
0: The minister also expressed concern that some households benefiting from the backyard poultry component of the program are consuming the beds instead of raising them to expand production.
13: Some also decided to kill and eat all. In fact, they were even sending me videos that, honorable, we are eating everything. But this is not meant for that immediate consumption. We just wanted people to rear them, sell, and reinvest so that it becomes
14: honorable Minister,
13: businesses.
14: That's the trending story, that they are eating the birds. You've seen it, that trending story I've just mentioned.
13: It's trending?
14: Yes.
13: Oh, okay.
14: That they are eating the birds.
13: Oh, okay. But, Mr. Chairman, even though we don't encourage that, because We wanted them to capitalize on this, to earn something for their livelihoods. If that is what they have decided to do, at the national level in aggregation, it also helps. If they are able to build a good taste for locally produced poultry, that is a big plus for us.
0: That was Eric Opoku, who is the Minister for Food and Agriculture. And that will be all for this edition of the City Prime News, which has been live from our studio here in Accra. Log on to City Newsroom for more stories. I am Sheba Arbabenin. Thank you for listening and have a good afternoon.
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Good afternoon. My name is Ida Blankson. Coming up in the bulletin this afternoon, ECMA announces two-day municipal cleanup exercise in observance of National General Cleaning Days. PwC Ghana predicts continued stability for the Ghana city. Bajan Dramani Mahama pledges smarter tax collection through AI. Details of these stories and more coming up 15 minutes. Do stay.

0: We appreciate your company this afternoon. Let's now settle for the details of our stories. President John Dramani Mahama has announced that his administration will leverage artificial intelligence to strengthen tax collection and boost government revenue without imposing new taxes. Speaking during a meeting with the Kou Business Advocacy Group at the Jubilee House, President Mahama emphasized that his government's priority is to improve the efficiency of tax administration rather than introduce additional tax burdens on businesses and Ghanaians.
1: I also touch on taxes. Since we came, we've removed some of the taxes that Ghanaians described as nuisance taxes. And so the COVID levy is gone, the e-levy is gone, and we're working to rationalize the other taxes. And so overall, the indirect taxes, that is value-added taxes, have come down from 21-point-something% to 20%. Now we're concentrating on efficiency in collecting the taxes, because we believe that if we collect the taxes more efficiently, we don't need to introduce new taxes. And so what we're concentrating on is efficiency in collecting the taxes. And I'm sure that if we collect the taxes more efficiently and government is making more revenue, we can begin to bring down the incidence of tax and the burden on our people. I believe that in a few years, if in the next 2-3 years our efficiency in collecting taxes is improving, I mean, there's no reason why we can't reduce the corporate income tax and bring it lower so that business people can be able to reinvest some of the money that they pay to the government. And so we will continue to work with you when we introduce new technologies. Now AI is the watchword. And so when we start AI in VAT collection, AI in corporate income tax collection, please don't be afraid, because if it increases revenue and it's doing well, then we can reduce the corporate income tax. We can reduce the VAT rate. And so media, don't say I said we are reducing it. I said if in future we collect more efficiently, then we can give the benefits to businesses by reducing the taxes. I don't want you to say government to reduce VAT and taxes soon.
0: That was President John Dramani Mahama. Moving on, Efiankwe Simiti Municipal Assembly has announced the 2-day municipal cleanup exercise to be observed on Friday 10th and Saturday 11th July 2026. The exercise is in line with the President's declaration of the set dates as National General Cleaning Days. In a public announcement signed by the Public Relations Officer Nat Ando, the Assembly stated that the exercise will take place across the municipality from 7 a.m. to 11 a.m. on each day. The Assembly has designated Friday 10th July 2026 for participation by all government and private institutions, market women and traders. Saturday 11 July 2026 has been set aside for all residents, shop owners and members of the general public. The Assembly further indicated that the scope of the exercise will extend beyond general sweeping to include the weeding of overgrown areas and the desilting of choked gutters and drainage systems as part of efforts to promote environmental sanitation and prevent flooding. To ensure maximum participation, the Assembly announced that vehicular movement within the municipality will be restricted on Saturday and that all shops and commercial establishments are to remain closed until 11 a.m. in the morning. The Efiankwe Simiti Municipal Assembly is therefore calling on all residents, institutions, traders and stakeholders to actively participate in the exercise to help maintain a clean, safe and healthy municipal environment. In some other stories, Presidential Advisor on the 24-Hour Economy, Gosi Tano, said Ghana is on track to become a more industrialized, competitive and export-driven economy within the next 9 years through the implementation of the 24-Hour Economy policy. Delivering a keynote address at the 7th Ghana Investment and Trade Week in 2026, Mr. Tano stated that the policy is a comprehensive national development strategy designed to enhance productivity, create sustainable jobs and increase value addition across agriculture, industry and services. He said the initiative will be backed by investments in infrastructure, energy and logistics, skills development and digital technology to strengthen local businesses, drive manufacturing, attract private sector investment and position Ghana as a preferred destination for trade and investment.
2: 24-hour economy and accelerated export development program exists to complete it, to build an economy that produces what it consumes and exports more value than it imports. Our team lays the tools for that work: infrastructure, electric mobility, and sustainable real estate. Energy binds all three. The cost for power decides whether a factory is competitive, whether an electric bus is cheaper to run than a diesel one, or whether a home is affordable to build and to live in. end. Affordable, reliable, and sustainable power is where trade competitiveness begins. Imagine with me the Ghana that this power may make possible, a Ghana of 2035, 9 years from today. In this new Ghana, crew at farm planes, farmers and two companies in our agro-industrial parks will be turning cassava into industrial starch and tomato paste. At Kabunwile in the Otu region, our oil palm estate and mill will sustain some 120,000 livelihoods. Barges will carry grain and containers down the Volta Lake to the ports of the south, and electric trucks and buses will move people and goods on charged corridors. Cargo planes will lift fresh produce from Tamale into regional and European markets. Iron ore from Seni will leave Ghanaian mills austere. And the people who work in this economy will live closer to their jobs in decent, energy-efficient homes built with Ghanaian materials. This is the Ghana of the future we are beginning to build.
0: Gossi Tano is the presidential advisor on the 24-hour economy. PricewaterhouseCoopers Ghana is optimistic that the city will remain relatively stable in the medium term despite recent pressures on foreign exchange markets. Speaking to the media, PwC Ghana Country Senior Partner Vish Ashiagbo said that interventions by the Bank of Ghana to boost dollar liquidity have helped calm the market and strengthen confidence in the local currency. His comments follow the central bank's injection of more than $2 billion into the forex market in June to support exchange rate stability. Mr. Ashiagbo said the city is expected to continue trading within its current range as market conditions improve. President John Dramani Mahama has reaffirmed the government's commitment to supporting small and medium-sized enterprises in agro-processing and agro-business, saying value addition remains the missing link in Ghana's agricultural value chain. He says the government will continue to create an enabling environment for businesses to process locally produced agricultural commodities to boost exports, create jobs, and increase farmers' income.
3: Also in other sectors like small and medium enterprises, we appreciate the support to small and medium enterprises, especially in the sector of agro-processing and agribusiness, because that has been one of the missing keys in all our agricultural value chain. We encourage the farmers to produce, we give them subsidized seeds, we give them fertilizers and everything. And then once they produce, we leave them on their own to find their own markets. And so adding that chain where the goods are taken from them and processed either for the local market or for export is what we've been missing. And so that has been very helpful to us.
0: And that was President John Dramani Mahama. And that's how we wrap up on Beach Newsroom. My name is Let's recap the top stories.

ECMA announces two-day municipal cleanup exercise in observance of National General Cleaning Days. PwC Ghana predicts continued stability for the Ghana city. John Dramani Mahama pledges smarter tax collection through AI. You find the latest stories on beachfmonline.com. 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Coming up next is Sunset Beach with KK Abanfo and DJ Storm. Do take care.

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2: Hello, you welcome to another episode of World Cup Blitz with me, Felix Boynsi. In a third consecutive World Cup semi-final, two-time champions France must overcome Morocco in the last eight as the familiar pair meet in Boston. Whichever side wins a rematch of their 2022 semi-final will advance to the final four, where either Spain or Belgium would await. An interesting game that will be. Now, closing in on the second global crown, former winner Spain will play eternal bridesmaids Belgium in Friday's second World Cup 2022. It says quarterfinal. Set to meet in Los Angeles, the European nations are one step away from a semi-final against France or Morocco. Nearly 16 years to the day since their groundbreaking success in South Africa, Spain now stands three wins from another taste of World Cup glory. So far this summer, Luis de la Fuente's side have topped Group H and strode past Austria in the first knockout round before facing a last 16 tie against Portugal. I'm sure many of you will be rooting for Spain to qualify to the semi-final stage. Let's enjoy the World Cup and let's get the conversation going on our Facebook page, Beach 105.5 FM. My name is Felix Boynsi. I brought you World Cup Blitz here on Beach 105.5 FM.
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10: If I drink all night from this bottle of Jack, is it gonna take the pain away? If I smoke all day like a stoner, is it really gonna put me in a haze? If the truth is what I really feel, then all I wanna say, promise me one thing, please let the music play. If I go to the church and I pray all day, would it make me a holy saint?

I need the keys, I need the strings, I need the bass and the drums. Open your heart, cause you're a star, shine bright like the sun. I need the keys, I need the strings, I need the bass and the drums. Open your mind, open your eyes.

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1: All right, so it looks like it's Shatta and Stoneboy afternoon. I can purposely say that for the first tunes of the show. I think I heard one tune from Dako Vibe. Ladies and gentlemen, the tune you're listening to was released last year, 2025, from Shatta Wale, and he calls it Pancake. Good afternoon to you. You are welcome to Beach 105.5 Rhythms and More. We are second in Takoradi's music leader. This is Beach 105.5. One more time. Exactly 31 minutes into 2 p.m. July 9, 2026. Good afternoon to you. We are here to drive you home. Until 5 p.m., you're going to be on your way. Think of urban, think of quality, think of perfection, think of durability, and this is your dad. It's a Thursday, so in the first hour, we're doing everything dancehall for you. DJ Storm is making sure we have started smoothly. It's going to get intense within the show. Now, let me give you some highlights. At 3 o'clock p.m., oh no, 3:30 p.m., 3:30 p.m., Nana Ejeremba is going to join me with her beautiful melanin color. With all the melanin, she's going to do Konkonsa on the E-Bus segment. A big shout out going to Candy. And then at 4 p.m., the one and only Felix Bernsey is passing through with Sports Flash. What do you need, Sports? I'm currently very interested in the FIFA president and the game with Argentina and Egypt. There's a lot going on right now. Well, Felix Bernsey has got you covered with every information you need. And then at 4:35, we delve into the street talk. Do you think fathers take less care of their children whenever there's separation? Do you think that fathers take less care of their children whenever there's separation? That is on the street talk with regards to what is trending everywhere on the socials regarding Humble Soul and his baby mama. I mean, here with DJ Storm, Kenneth Abbott Jr. is going to make sure we are live on Facebook and everything we need. So guys, do all to stick and stay. It promises to be entertaining, informative, fun, filled with quality tunes right here for you. My name is KK and KK Obafor, and I am excited to drive you home. Stick and stay.

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Ladies and gentlemen, I think this is my third favorite from Shantawale. The first is gonna be Gringo, the second Melissa. And this is from Shantawale. The Street Crown, released last year, 2025. Kenneth is actually super excited. Guys, this is Beach 105.5 FM. The Sunset Beach, we are 8 minutes into 3 p.m. My name is KKKK About 4. Every wound is gonna heal. They can't break us, they never will. Street crown on our heads. Well, if you haven't heard, we have got 9 days more to Indomie Fest. Yeah, Indomie Fest on July 18, 2026. Kwame Eugene is going to be here in Takoradi. Medical is going to be here. DGL Academy is going to be here. You wouldn't want to miss it for anything in the whole wide world. So get ready to turn up with your favorite Indomie balls. Tweenie, Big Boy, Swiftie, Vision, and Stretchy. Again, the date is on July 18, 2026. 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Aquarius, give us a call on 055-835-1819. I'm going to see you at the Takoradi Mall. Indomie, taste great. All right, guys, enjoy more tunes at exactly 3:30. It's all about Nkonkonza. We got you covered on the E-Bus segment. Stay here.

0: Kodo Bisi Olumove. I say, Mwa Town, I'm about town, so I'm going to say Beach FM 105.5. And Pimpo Ebepe. Move. Joe Abedin Pokomi Kofi Kenata or Kodo Bisi Olumove. I say, Mwa Town, I'm about town, so I'm going to say Beach FM 105.5. And Pimpo Ebepe. Move.
1: This is B.

0: right, people, we're 30 minutes into 3 p.m. And we're about to delve into the IBA segment. What is trending? What is going on? That is what we're going to talk about in the next 15 minutes. I have been joined by Nana Ejereba. Kenneth Aban Jr. is also seated here. He's going to join the conversation and also making sure we're live on Facebook. You heard it right. We're live on Facebook. Join the conversation. Give us a follow if you're not doing that. Let's get interactive. My name is KK, KK Obanfo, in here with DJ Storm. Today, he decided to do a bit more of Shatta Stone Boy. Why he did that, I don't know. Also seated in here is Prince, our able intern. So we're going to delve into the conversation. Hi, Jarba.
1: Hi, KK.
0: What's up?
1: I'm good. How about you?
0: I'm good. Shout out to Candy. Today's our off day. Mm-hmm. His agent was like, Miss KK, meet tomorrow, not come. Shout out to her. Okay. What's up? What is trending?
1: So, in pursuant of the president's declaration on Friday, which is Friday and Saturday being clean up exercise day. So, I mean, national cleaning, general cleaning days. The Fiokuma Municipal Assembly hereby informs residents in the municipality to observe the municipal cleanup exercise. So the exercise shall begin will start from 7 a.m. to 11 a.m.
0: Okay.
1: Yes. So on Friday, right, all government and private institutions, which is God willing tomorrow, all government and private institutions, market women and traders are having the exercise, right? So that starts from 7 a.m. to 11 a.m. And on Saturday, which is the 11th of July, all residents, shops, and general public also cleaning. Having their cleaning. Yes. And then the assembly further encourages that the cleanup exercise must include the weeding of bushy areas and the stilting of all choke gutters and drainage. And then, so there is no vehicle is moving
0: tomorrow
1: on Saturday.
0: On Saturday.
1: But tomorrow,
0: until after the exercise. All right. So tomorrow we are going to do ours here in the office, and after the cleaning, Angwamu Besum. Shout out to HR Ken. Angwamu is going to cry tomorrow.
2: HR, please, in case you are listening, I know you are listening, please try and add. God can cater it.
0: I'm an answer.
2: The moon is not that heavy. I need something heavy.
0: See, I am HRC. Some people eat more than some people. So, Kenneth, like this, is. I think it's going to eat more than I would.
2: Am I the only person who eats in the office?
0: No, I'm not saying you.
2: So
0: eat,
2: mention names.
0: You eat more than I would. So
2: HR,
0: there should be clauses on the things you are taking. That. Like some people should bring more.
1: I'm sending shout out to Felix. You know,
2: I got to mention Felix's name.
0: I don't believe Felix is a foodie.
1: He is.
0: No, I don't believe it because Felix gets super super excited when he sees food.
1: Of course,
0: but he doesn't eat it.
2: Hey, KK. We all saw the Blasters party. The KK party, we all saw it.
0: You don't understand where I'm coming from. Felix eats normal, but because he gets super excited at the mention of food, we call him a foodie. But tomorrow is going to be super fun around here in the office of the Edumonte building. Here at Beach FM or Spice FM, we are all going to do the cleanup exercise. Kenneth, I'm going to see to it that you clean and weed.
2: As for me, I weed a lot. And this is to the general public. We should all endeavor to participate. It is for the well-being of us. It is for the good of Ghana.
0: So I think we should be grouped in sections. You remember primary school section blue? Section DJ Storm. I wonder the section he's gonna be though.
2: My section was always last.
0: Did you meet this section
1: thing?
0: It was amazing. It was helping us really grow. All right, girl, let's move to the next story.
1: So the next story, the Nkukon Kitinkiti project is making waves. Actually, it's viral. And when you go to X and all that, I mean, it has been in our news. And you know about the Nkukon Kitinkiti project.
0: I do.
1: Program was
0: it was
1: launched
0: to limit the importation
1: of poultry.
0: Of Mm-hmm.
1: Yeah, so I mean about 50 chicks were given to people, I mean households, and then chicks were given to, I mean, households and backyards, okay, right, per person, actually.
0: Per person?
1: Yes, per person.
0: 50 chicks.
1: Right, and then the Greek minister.
0: Wait, they got it or they are yet to?
1: No, they've gotten it. It was distributed to them.
0: 50 chicks, yes, per person.
1: Yes.
0: So if it was us here, it would have been 250 chicks.
1: Yes.
0: Whoa.
1: So actually, initial feed along with initial feed and technical support.
0: They give them feed.
1: Uh-huh.
0: Initial and technical feed. Support.
1: Yes.
0: Including their chicks.
1: You know, our president, Audrey Yehun.
0: So,
1: yes, this was a good initiative. Oh, though, but, you know, they are saying that some beneficiaries have consumed the beds and are sending videos. The Greek minister, they are sending him videos. We're saying this in parliament. You know. Kojo Sheldon also, I mean, took to X and he was saying that something that was to benefit us, though, to sustain us, I mean, reduce importation of poultry, more. Hey, Ghanaian,
0: see, Ghanaians, believe Ghanaians at your own risk. I mean, why are they chewing it in the first
1: According
0: place?
1: To them, they can't afford their feed. For the chicken, they can't afford to buy the feed.
2: The feed is very expensive, I must tell you.
0: Hey, so if the feed is very expensive, why take the chicks? Someone else, yeah, I don't know.
2: So. Okay, stop laughing. This is a serious matter. But my problem is they had support, right? They had support.
0: They had initial technical support. And
2: so apart from that, nothing else.
0: Ah, na ma bre unko. I'm our initial feed. I say I'm our technical support. What else do you want me to do
1: help
0: for you?
1: Yourself. Well, help you. Eh, what they are more like?
0: If you knew the feed was expensive, then either you take less of the chicks or you don't take them at all.
1: Yeah, exactly.
0: Mori.
1: And then Mori Samu Seni, a whole Agric Minister videos of you, I mean, making soup with them with a chicks. This is crazy. Ghanaians are just like, oh my God, funny people. We are funny.
0: Oh, Ghana. And you expect the president and the government to intervene anytime soon.
1: Oh.
0: And Kuko Force near America.
1: Almost there. This thing that flew to Burkina.
0: I confirm.
1: Or more Dubai, if you to book, or the uncle pocket and get yaba, and also more, but they won't cry. Why?
0: I mean, what kills me is the fact that they have the nerve,
1: of
0: the
1: course,
0: audacity, the impudence to send evidence of they chewing the chicken.
2: What do they want to achieve? I want to know.
0: Oh my God!
1: We are funny.
0: So imagine these are chicks and come punching in chairs.
1: Oh my God!
0: I can't stop laughing.
1: It's funny. Let's move on to the next story.
0: Wait, let me finish.
1: I don't know if a chicken wing would be a shot of middle so. Hey! Go!
0: Oh. You see the chicken feet, though?
1: Yes!
0: In the mirror!
1: Ah!
2: So what did they do with the technical support? I know the technical support would be in financial terms, right?
1: Probably.
2: What did they do with it?
1: Yeah, like.
2: Francine, I see a
0: You know, in as much as this is funny, this is embarrassing.
1: Yeah.
0: It's embarrassing. I mean, imagine Nigerians hearing about this story.
1: in Hong Kong and take it.
2: They do worse. They do worse past us.
0: So. I mean, they do worse, but Nigerians normally aren't going to get this kind of opportunity like this. Mm-hmm. They are actually on Tinubu's head anytime, any day.
2: That man is suffering, and he wants to go to another term.
0: Like, and you have a government who thinks about you. Let me give you 50 chicks. And then you chew them. Like,
1: worrying. And send videos to that great
2: maybe
1: minister.
2: Maybe at that time they were hungry a bit, or maybe the flood killed most of the chicks.
1: The great minister is saying that they actually consumed their chicks and actually sent him videos of their.
2: So the minister should send us the videos.
0: I mean, in as much as it is funny, it is embarrassing. It's embarrassing.
2: I'm wondering why are they sending the minister?
0: Do we even have a future when it comes to Nkoko? Like, you're very forced now too.
1: I'm coming out with the vibe in the barrio.
2: Why are they sending the minister in the first place?
0: This is like pitching for a grant.
1: Yes.
0: You get it and you chew.
1: It's no result. No result.
0: Girl, let's move to the next story.
1: Let's move to the next story. Yeah. So, Kenneth will put on a video. Yeah, so a video allegedly showing a student smoking in a classroom has gone viral, with many calling on Ghana Education Service and the Ghana Police Service to investigate. So there's this guy, those that are on Facebook, this student, primary school student.
0: Mommy, don't see any allegedly in this. This
1: smoking.
0: This is vivid.
1: It could be AI, so...
0: How is this Monka, AI? Monka. No, please.
1: Smoking. Bonkusi. Bonkusi prank. Day.
0: Sheniti.
2: See, Keke.
0: Hey, this is a JHS student, though.
2: Keke, you see why I'm against the policy that we should scrap corporal punishment from...
0: Since this corporal punishment thing was scrubbed, look at what is happening.
2: Okay, because if you are a teacher, you have no authority over this.
0: Look
2: the only
0: at
2: thing
0: this.
2: You can tell the student to do is to stop. You can never use canes on him. What have you? Nothing. There's nothing that you can do.
0: And he looks so proud of himself.
2: Oh, yes.
1: You can see how he's smoking. Like, expert Ankasai was smoking with just certificates.
0: The impudence.
1: See?
0: What?
2: A public school for that matter.
1: Oh.
2: Looking at the uniform.
0: Hey, in the first, what like was I to a show? A show that be in your view. Am I lying?
1: Yes. No, you are not lying.
2: You see, children of nowadays, they are enjoying, you know.
1: Yeah.
2: You might show because you are going to school.
0: Do you remember mental?
2: Let me tell you this story. I had the teacher.
0: Yeah.
2: Right? Say Jojo.
0: Yeah.
2: The man was very wicked, Kiki. He was very wicked. And just recently when I was going home, he saw me by the roadside and decided to give me a lift home.
0: Mm-hmm.
2: I was like, say, I beg. I was like, but now you have grown, so why are you afraid of me? I said, no, sir, please. I'm waiting for somebody.
0: So you didn't take the car?
2: Up to now, I'm afraid of that teacher. Up to now.
0: I mean, that was discipline.
1: Yeah, this tension, but...
2: The children of nowadays,
1: and he's coming from, let's say, a background where they have no money.
0: Clearly?
1: I want to be polite about it.
2: Polite? What is polite about it?
1: He's
2: about
1: clearly
2: this?
1: Coming from a background that are having like nothing at all.
0: The audacity for me,
1: hand to mouth,
2: and they will do him nothing. Nothing will be done to him because the teachers are powerless.
0: Hey.
2: The teachers, the headmasters and headmistresses, they are powerless. There is nothing like corporal punishment. Gone are the days you are afraid of Sir Jojo's long cane.
1: Yes.
2: You are very afraid of that cane with black solitaire around
0: it. There was this teacher called Tompo.
2: Tompo.
0: Ha! If you fall into any disciplinary issue and you are giving to Tompo to ship... Oh, God. Now, the headmistress now will call you at assembly and call Tompo. to come and ship you.
2: Okay.
0: I mean, that was discipline.
2: You are reminding me of a story that I don't want to share.
0: I mean, you're going to school and you are prepared because, you know, mental can come at any time. Mm-hmm. Any teacher can start mental at any point in time. I mean, we were so glued on our books and all, yet we were disciplined. Look at this.
2: I remember a friend of mine wrote a love letter. He didn't even give it to the lady. Place it in his notebook, and mistakenly, the teacher find out that the guy has written a love letter to a lady in a class. KK, just a love letter.
1: Oh God,
0: it's not a letter.
2: No, like this issue.
0: Oh my God, this is
2: just
0: bad.
2: A love letter.
0: Ghana Education Service, look, the report you're getting, I believe it is scary to you too. It is high time you step up and do something. Let us see you doing something to these recalcitrant students.
2: What should they do? Should they sack them from the schools?
0: It's not about sacking them. What this boy has done, there should be a lot of corporal punishment for him.
2: And at the moment, that thing is crap from our system.
0: Hey!
1: By now, four strong boys.
0: Four strong boys.
1: We're 10 kids or five.
0: Anyway, guys, unfortunately, our time is up.
1: Oh. I come.
0: Oh, time not so.
1: Oh,
0: I can sing. All right, ladies and gentlemen, that does it for the Eba segment today. A big thank you going to Nana Ejaraba and going on to Kenneth Abbott Jr. for doing both the conversation and making sure we're live on Facebook. Right about now, leave you in the hands of DJ Storm. For more news at exactly 4, Felix Wensi joins us with Sports Flash. 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
1: 3-0. Do you know what this means? 3 premierships. I won more premierships alone than the other 19 managers together.
2: And that's it!
3: Sterling up alongside, Raheem Sterling for Liverpool, he's seen Henderson, face to face with Fernandinho,
2: Henderson, oh wow!
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0: All right, it's time to talk sports here on Beach 105.5 FM. My name is Felix Boyensey. The World Cup bounces back later today at exactly 8 p.m. France. We'll take on Morocco, an interesting game that we are looking forward to. It is likely goalkeeper Marc Magnon. He is likely to start in post for the French national team, the likes of Jules Koundé, Dayo Upamecano, William Saliba, Lucas Digne, Manu Koné could be in midfield with Adrien Rabiot, Ousmane Dembele up front with the likes of Michael Olise, Desiré Doué, and Kylian Mbappe. Didier Deschamps looking forward to get one over Morocco to progress to the semi-finals of the ongoing World Cup. On the part of the Moroccans, goalkeeper Hashim Bonou, he is likely to be in post with Nouzia Mazraoui, Raed Issa Diop, Achraf Hakimi, Boadi Ayouani, Kanous, Onai, Brahim Diaz, and Rahimi. He is likely to replace the injured Ismail Sabari. And so, an interesting game we are looking forward to later this evening at exactly 8 p.m. Away from that, let's do a bit on the camp of some of the countries, beginning with the English national team. Morgan Rogers, who is a midfielder for the Three Lions, part of the team at the World Cup. He has been, you know, discussing the qualities of the English players, but even before that, he has reacted ahead of England facing Norway in the coming hours.
1: Has anyone ever stopped Erling Haaland? I'm not sure they have, but we're going to try. You're going to have to try. I think he's such an unbelievable player. The things he does, the numbers he puts up, you're just in awe of how good he is, and the level he's at. We're going to have to maybe try and stop how they play and work on those things and stop how the balls go into him and how he gets his chances, because he's so deadly in front of goal. And we got to be aware of that. We got to know that. But also, it's not just him. They've got other good players as well that we play against regular basis in the Premier League that we need to be mindful on. And yeah, they're a really good team. I think that's what their biggest super strength is, that as a team, as a unit, they're so strong. The Harry Kane Haaland debate, yeah, we'll live on, I think. Completely different strikers, but both, they're the two for me at the top of their game, and in this tournament have been two of the best players at this tournament. And yeah, it's a spectacle, I suppose, for the fans. That's going to be a good one, and to see who comes out on top. And I hope it's Harry, and I'm sure it will be. I think we've got that confidence in him, and he's playing at probably the highest level he's ever played at, which is madness to say, because what he's been doing for so many years, to say that this is the best is crazy, really. But yeah, he's such a good player, such a good leader, and yeah, we'll be leaning on him for the game for sure.
0: Right, so that was Morgan Rogers speaking there. He also discussed the qualities England showed in their thrilling 3-2 win over Mexico. That was in the World Cup run of 16 stage.
1: I think it was more about showing everyone else. I think we knew that within ourselves, that we had that extra bit, that what it takes. Everyone can be a good team. Everyone can have good players and win games off ability. But we knew we had that difference of togetherness, grit, determination that I think hadn't been shown yet in the games we've played and the way that they've gone. It hasn't necessarily required that. So a game to require that and to win that way, I think, showed to the world that we can win in different types of ways, with different atmospheres, different environments that you have to go through as a team. And to do that, I think gives us a lot of confidence.
0: Right, so Morgan Rogers speaking there. Let's move away from the World Cup related news and do a bit on transfers. Yesterday, Manchester United agreed a £50 million deal to sign Chelsea midfielder Andre Santos. Deal, we understand, features £48 million guaranteed payment and £2 million in add-ons, plus a 10% sell-on clause. Santos is now preparing to undergo a medical with Manchester United. And so if you are a United fan, just know that is just a matter of time. A confirmation will be done on Andre Santos. The Brazil international faced a battle for regular game time that was last season, giving Chelsea will not participate in European competition this particular season. His long-term pursuit of becoming a first-team starter at the club was further hindered by Moses Caicedo extending his contract until 2033 earlier this particular year. Santos joined Chelsea Football Club from Vasco da Gama and has since played on loan. That was at Nottingham Forest and at Chelsea's sister club, Strasbourg. Santos featured in 43 matches for Chelsea in all competitions last season, but managed to, you know, score 3 goals and contributed 4 assists in the process. Manchester United, they are also expected to complete a move for Brazil midfielder Ederson, who looks set to move to Old Trafford from Serie A side Atalanta. Now, strengthening the midfield has been a priority for Manchester United this summer after the departure of Casemiro following the expiry of his contract and the long-term injury sustained by Manuel Ugarte while playing for Uruguay. That was at the World Cup. Moving away from that, Newcastle captain Bruno Guimarães, he has told the club he wants to join Arsenal Football Club, and we understand that has been confirmed. Now, Newcastle United are not making any comment on the situation, and we understand Arsenal have made no contact with the club over the availability of the midfielder. However, it is understood the conditions of a deal for the 28-year-old have been explored via intermediaries. Now, Guimarães has 2 years left on his Newcastle United contract with a year's option to extend to the summer of 2029. Now, Newcastle United have no interest in selling the Brazil international. Their stance has been consistent all summer. They insist that their captain is not for sale and they are not welcoming any bid. So, interesting times ahead for Bruno Guimarães, Newcastle United, and also Arsenal Football Club. For Arsenal, they are looking forward to signing more players to augment the existing squad. Mikel Arteta looking forward to at least defend the Premier League trophy and possibly win the UEFA Champions League next season. And so we will keep following, and we will see how things will turn out for Arsenal Football Club, Bruno Guimarães, and also Newcastle United. Let's move on. Let's still do some more transfers. Jose Mourinho, we understand, has scheduled talks with Federico Valverde to discuss the current situation at Real Madrid. Now, the new manager wants clarity over the events of recent months surrounding the midfield. And Mourinho considers Valverde an automatic starter when, at his best. He believes that he can do more for the club, and he's very much determined to help him rediscover his top form. And so a meeting will be held between Jose Mourinho and Federico Valverde, who is a key part of the setup at Real Madrid Football Club. Let's get back to Manchester United a little bit. We understand they are showing interest in Sunderland striker Brian Brobby. Now, the Black Cats, that is Sunderland, they are very much confident that they can keep hold of the Dutch forward despite the attention from Old Trafford. Now, Sunderland view the 24-year-old as a key part of their project, and they are very much prepared to make any move for him a difficult one. A lot happening in the transfer market, and definitely I'll be here to update you as and when in our subsequent bulletins. Let's now move away from the foreign front and do some local news, beginning from the camp of former Black Stars captain Andre Dedeayu. He paid a surprise visit to the Black Maidens camp base that was couple of days ago, offered words of encouragement and motivated the team ahead of their crucial FIFA Under 17 Women's World Cup qualifier against that will be Senegal. Let's hear from the former Black Stars captain Andre Dedeayu.
2: To become a Black Beans player, to raise a flag of Ghana, so we are here to support. We are here to support you people. We are here to give advice if there's anything, anytime. As your chairman, you get to me straight away. I'll always be there to support our youth, because for me, I think it's the youth that is the future of the country, whether men or women football. So there's no difference. So we are behind the career support to you. And I assure you very well, in how relevant sense they will whoever nice and things come for.
0: Right, so that was Andre Dedayu speaking, the former Ghana Football Association Communications Director Ibrahim Sani Dara. He has praised the Moroccan national team, their recent performances in the ongoing FIFA World Cup. He mentioned that, I mean, that is no coincidence. There's been proper measures put in place in Morocco to ensure that their national team, not just the national team, the other, you know, national teams excel in any competition that they might find, you know, themselves in.
3: It's not surprising that Morocco have gone this far. And when you repeat success like this, you cannot say it's an accident. It's work being put through, and that has resulted in this. And there are many factors that have accounted for this. Most importantly, since the ascension to power of the Moroccan FA president Fouzilek Jah, a lot of things have changed. That is also backed by the commitment of the King of Morocco, who has seen football as the tool to foster national unity, to give opportunities for the youth. Therefore, he's seen the need to invest not only in the national team, but from grassroots local football, women's football, up to the top. And it's unthinkable that an African country would be able to commit this much to this lot of investment to football. And it comes as no surprise that they are reaping the benefits. And for it to happen consistently, they were in the semi-final of the last World Cup. Now they are in the quarter-final. It tells you that they are now among the big players in world football.
0: Right, so that was Ibrahim Sani Dara speaking there. Before I go, let me remind you that 18 clubs are set to compete in the 2026-2027 Ghana Premier League. And they've officially been confirmed, ushering into another exciting chapter of Ghana's top flight football. Now, joining the top division are newly promoted sites, Port City Football Club, champions of Division 1 League, Zone 3, Ashanti Gold 04 coming from Zone 2, and there is DBB United, champions of Zone 1. Now, their promotion marks a historic milestone for each club as they prepare to test themselves against the country's best. Now, the trial will join 15 returning clubs in what promises to be a fiercely competitive campaign. Defending champions Medeama Sporting Club will begin the season with the responsibility of protecting the league title they secured during the 2025-2026 season, as rival clubs aim to dethrone the Takwa B side and stake their own claim to domestic glory. And so, the likes of Kumasi, Asante Kotoko, Accra House of Folk, Adriana Stars Football Club, their supporters will be hoping that next season they'll be able to do or possibly grab the league trophy from Medeama Sporting Club. That'll be it for Sports on Beach 105.5 FM. My name is Felix Boyncey. Sunset Beach continues with KK Abamfu.

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1: 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Well, do want to leave the room 15 minutes after you spray. And please do not be in a space with a burning mosquito coil. Holy Mosquito Spray. And Tuntun Police. Holy Mosquito Spray. Da and da, Kong Kong.

0: Alright, so ladies and gentlemen, on the Street Talk today, we are asking, do fathers usually take less care of their kids after separation with their mothers? Do fathers usually take less care of their kids after separation? Well, right in front of me is Kenneth Aben Jr. Also seated in front of me is Nana Ejerba. They are both serving melanin today. But Ejerba's own is smoother than Mr. Man's own. Mr. Man, your melanin is not smooth. Why?
1: With God, what is impossible?
0: Ejerba, please give us your skincare routine.
2: I don't have any. I use shea butter.
0: That skincare thing, I hear it's expensive.
2: Really
0: expensive.
2: Me say only
0: so
2: oil.
0: You get a glass skin.
2: Oh my god,
0: boy. Boy. Anyways, guys, on the Street Talk, do fathers usually take less care of their kids after separation?

0: Fathers usually take less care of their kids after separation. Hi, Jeroba. What's your take on this?
1: I thought you were going to start with
0: no, ladies first.
1: Okay, so it depends. Okay. I would say it depends on the context because, I mean, after you separate, I mean, maybe the man moves on to, moves on with his life, get a wife, another wife or something. You get to a girlfriend, and the attention, I mean,
0: shifts to the new family.
1: And it becomes maybe much difficult. The kids coming, going to the mom and all that. So it makes it harder. You see, when you are staying with your kid, I mean, you monitor whatever he does and everything. I mean, you take care of the needs. You are aware of it. But coming in to check on him and all that, it makes it quite difficult from my perspective.
0: Okay.
1: So, it makes it less. Like, they do that, they're less.
0: Okay, Ken.
1: What the question is.
0: Ken, what's your take on this?
2: Well, for me, I think it's true, though.
0: That fathers take less care of the kids after separation.
2: Oh, yes, when you put 10 men up, when you line 10 men up, about only four, at most, will be still taking care of their children.
0: But no, taking care of them as in, I mean, providing the money.
2: Oh, yes. Providing everything that you need to provide as a father to your kid.
0: Okay.
2: It's not only about money alone.
0: Okay.
2: Right? So when you line 10 men up, at most, four will be doing that. Yes, at most.
0: But why is it like that with you guys?
2: Okay, so we men, we don't know what is wrong with us. But you see, for example, if I'm married to you, which of course it will never be possible.
0: Because
2: fire and a petrol can never stay in the same room, so please.
0: Okay, well,
1: disqualified.
0: you know, he has disqualified your own self.
2: Please, can I continue? So when we are married to you, we give all our attention to you, right?
0: Okay.
2: Even though some men try to play around, but we give all our attention to our wife, right? But the moment there is separation, and I get married to another woman,
0: the attention has to
2: shift to the other woman. Unless the new woman is wiser enough to tell you that, yo, you have a kid. Before I met you, there is a kid before I met you. So try as much as possible to pay attention to that kid as well.
0: Okay.
2: But ask yourself, how many women will be able to do that?
0: Oh, a few.
2: A few, right? So that's why most men, naturally, we pay less attention to our kid whenever there is separation. Unless that man is old enough that he doesn't want to get married or have any relationship with any other woman. That is when you pay attention to the kid. But a young person, very energetic, vibrant, gets separated from another lady and gets married to another lady, definitely that attention will shift to the new wife. So it is the duty, or it dawns on the new wife, to remind the man that, Oga, please, you have a kid somewhere. So try as much as possible to pay attention to that kid or bring him or her home.
1: Why do I feel it's an excuse? And then the responsibility falls on the lady.
0: Why would your new wife be the one responsible for reminding you or telling you that you have another kid out there? Pay attention.
2: You see, men. Okay, let me speak for myself.
0: Please do.
2: Okay. I don't know how to put it, but we give attention to new things.
0: Your child?
2: Oh, no, I'm coming. We give attention to new things, right? So that is why a man will marry a woman for some time, for about 2, 3, 4, 5 years. Then after that, he will start paying attention to other women.
0: Like you said, you guys don't know. I don't even know what is wrong with you guys.
2: You don't know what is wrong with you.
0: I mean,
2: but Why should you know what is wrong with us?
0: No, your child should be your priority. Mm-hmm. In this life, you have no business loving somebody more than yourself, except your offspring.
2: And sometimes there is that bit of bitterness among us. That's why. Especially when we know that deep down we love you so much. But due to one or two reasons, you have to be separated.
0: And you take it on the child?
2: Oh, yeah,
1: it's
2: some
1: a conscious effort.
2: Some do.
0: It's
1: no,
0: a conscious effort.
1: Should
0: thank
1: make
0: you for that word.
1: A conscious effort. Like, you should be conscious about
0: this is
1: your child.
0: You are giving about.
1: I feel whatever you said is an excuse. Mm-hmm. You are giving an excuse to something that is obviously some a conscious effort
0: exactly.
1: thing.
2: But
1: why?
2: But without excuses, tell me why a man should not pay attention to his or her kid.
0: So you guys are wrong.
2: No. Tell me. Yes, we are wrong. That one there, it's true. Mm. It's fact. We are wrong. Mm. But that's who we are. That's okay. That's how some are. Let me put it
0: thank
2: that way.
0: You.
2: That's how some are. It's fault. It's bad. But that's how some are. Because I don't see. That's why nowadays when young guys are saying that, it will be difficult for them or for some to get married to a single mother.
0: Why?
2: Because the father of that particular child will not pay attention to the child, will not start catering, providing for the child. So
0: it'll
2: all the duties, all the duties and everything will be the responsibilities will be on the new guy. That's why, tell me, KK, if you are taking care of your child, if you are paying full attention to your child, why should that burden be on another man? Tell me.
0: I understand you. Well, you guys, you need deliverance, especially
2: same
0: when it
2: as
0: comes
2: you guys.
0: To
2: you
0: your,
2: also need deliverance.
0: You, especially when it comes to your offsprings.
2: But it's not all men. KK. It's not all men. Let's put it that way. It's not all of them.
0: Yeah.
2: Because I know Ejibe's father would never do that.
0: Mm-hmm.
2: Yeah?
0: Yeah.
2: I know your dad would never do that. Storms, mine, no. So, some men.
0: Yeah.
2: You
0: well,
2: get
0: most
2: it.
0: Of you,
2: yeah.
0: though.
2: Not most,
1: but if you can salvage your marriage, you should do something.
2: Separation is
1: no
2: good in the
1: yeah,
2: first
1: it's no
2: place.
1: Good. It actually puts the kids or the kid into, this trouble.
2: In the state of dilemma.
1: Like, it's a whole lot.
0: And a father's presence is really needed
1: for
0: the upbringing of a child. Mm. So please, daddies, if you're listening to me and you're not paying attention to that baby or those babies you brought out, your spermatozoa.
2: Why are you making emphasis? On you. Why are you making emphasis on you? Why?
0: I mean, we're talking about men here.
2: Oh,
0: and in most instances, it is men who do that.
2: It's true.
0: It is really rare.
2: But some women too do it. Too.
0: Some women do
1: some
0: it, but
1: women.
0: How many? It would take like three women out of 100 to do that.
2: But for
1: we
2: a
1: have
2: woman,
1: irresponsible, for, with everything, we have responsible.
0: Yeah,
1: and
0: yeah.
1: There is irresponsible ones would do that.
0: Exactly.
1: But with the responsible ones, we outnumber the irresponsible ones.
2: In the same way, irresponsible men will pay less attention to their kids, but the responsible ones will never do that.
0: Okay. So I'm saying this again. Ladies and gentlemen, you have no business loving anybody more than yourself except your offspring.
2: Hey,
0: it's
2: today,
0: a mom. You have no business.
2: Today, KK is telling me that you have no business than to love yourself and your offspring. That's what you are saying, right?
0: And did I tell you
2: but
0: to love somebody
2: remember,
0: more than
2: remember the other day when we were discussing this child and stepfather issue?
0: Mm-hmm.
2: You were sitting behind the same console. You were telling me that no, as a father, if you get married to a single mother, you should pay equal attention to the children. But today
0: they
2: you are telling me.
0: Offsprings.
1: No, you take the child as your own.
2: But I'm never the one. The child is never from my
0: so
2: mother.
0: Go for the mother in the first place.
2: but you are saying that from your offspring. So meaning
1: no. In this
0: what
1: sense,
0: I am trying
1: this
0: to
1: content,
0: say is there is no point loving somebody more than yourself except your offspring.
2: Okay.
0: Is it
1: so
0: balancing?
1: In this context, yes, your
0: you don't leave your baby in the name of you've married somebody until you are loving the person more than your baby. Exactly what I'm saying. Thank you, my darling.
2: But they do. Some do.
0: Anyways, how well do you like your noodles? Now, how do you know those
1: words?
0: Fufu.
2: I like it heavier.
0: You like your noodles heavy?
2: No. I like my food heavy.
0: But noodles can be very heavy.
2: To you, but
0: noodles
2: not
0: are
2: me.
0: Really
2: with exception of Indomie. Satisfying. Okay, yeah. With the exception of Indomie, you see, there is this. I said round B. That kind of
0: round the day.
1: Indomie. Is it macaroni?
2: No, like the Indomie
0: noodles. Yeah.
2: Rice around what's your pack? No, say I am round. That's one I love it.
0: Oh, can you do
2: I I'm a Ghanaian. I was born Ghanaian.
0: Indomie Fest is making its third stop here in Takoradi. Well, Kwame Eugene is going to rap. Mm-hmm. Medical is going to rap. DGL mm-hmm. Academy is also going to be live
2: My interest is not about who is rapping. My interest is whether they will serve us noodles.
0: Naka.
2: Please.
0: Indomie Fest.
1: Exactly.
0: Chow. Mm-hmm. There's going to be chow mm-hmm. noodles.
2: Chow. Yeah. I'm taking your word for it.
1: I mean, a package.
0: Yeah, there's going to be
2: so
0: chow.
2: I'll be there. The ticket is how much?
0: I am part of the organizers. So I'm going to get you tickets.
2: Okay. Yeah. So.
0: Hey, so. Well, tickets are going for 20 Ghana cedis.
2: Oh.
0: And if you're a group of three, it is 50 cedis. Okay. A group of six, 100 cedis.
2: Okay, hold on. So let's say myself, my wife and my kids, we are like five.
0: Well, add another stepson to it to make it six.
2: Okay, so six.
0: So mm-hmm. you pay 100 cedis.
2: 100 cedis
0: yeah.
2: per
0: mm-hmm. for six for individuals. Oh, okay. If you're one per head, it is 20 cedis. And if mm-hmm. you're three, like the three of us, it's gonna be 50.
2: I don't see the reason why people should be purchasing the 20 cedis ticket. No, these are for kids and family.
0: I mean, there's a big discount in there, so I think going for the three and
2: yes, you go for the family one, well, three, four, five.
0: Some people are super lonely.
2: Really?
0: Yeah.
2: How?
0: Yeah.
1: I don't think I can leave my squad at home. So
0: well, so you just have to dial *714*57#, *714*57#.
2: Can I try?
0: Yeah, you can try now.
2: Can I get a phone?
0: Yeah, to get your ticket, *714*57#, or you can visit vticket.com, or you can as well call this number 055-835-1819. Hey, 1819, anyway. 055-835-1819. Indomie
2: Star
0: tastes
2: Wars.
0: Great. Oh,
2: can you repeat that?
0: It is *714*57#.
2: 57#

0: right, so it's the 9th of July, 2026, and it's your birthday today.
1: Here we are.
0: Mr. Eugene Adumako, a.k.a. Rapature. You are the CEO of Rapature Ghana Limited. CEO of Rapature Ghana Limited, Mr. Eugene Adumako. This is coming from Mr. Bill, CEO of Prolific GH. Enjoy your day, sir. A happy birthday to you. And coming from all of us here on Beach FM, a happy birthday to you, Mr. Eugene Adumako.

ladies and gentlemen. This is where we're going to draw the curtain for today. Do all to clean your offices and your workplaces, God willing, tomorrow on the National Sanitation Day. And then on Saturday, it's going to be in our various homes. We are going to rap live here at Beach FM, Spice FM, and do our bit in our environs right here. 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

0: Assembly announces for the information of the general public that, pursuant to the government's declaration of Friday, July 10, 2026 and Saturday, July 11, 2026 as National General Cleaning Days, the Assembly, in collaboration with the security agencies, will undertake a special desilting exercise on Friday, July 10, 2026 in selected flood-prone communities. Accordingly, the Assembly directs all public sector institutions, businesses and establishments within the metropolis to mobilize their staff to undertake a cleaning activity on Friday, July 10, 2026 within and around their premises. On Saturday, July 11, 2026, a metro-wide cleanup exercise will be held from 6 a.m. in the morning to 11 a.m. in the morning to desilt choked drains and gutters, weed bushy and overgrown areas, sweep markets and transport terminals. Vehicular movement and trading activities will be restricted to facilitate the smooth conduct of the exercise. To ensure the success of the exercise, the security agencies and the Assembly's staff will conduct monitoring and supervision throughout the metropolis. Residents, businesses, market associations, transport operators, community groups, religious organizations and all stakeholders are encouraged to actively participate. The public is advised to assemble all waste generated during the cleanup exercise at designated collection points and contact the Waste Management Department of the Assembly or their respective Assembly members for prompt evacuation and disposal. This communique was issued by the Public Relations Unit of STMA. Thank you for your attention and keep listening to Beach 105.5 FM.
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2: Will be regulated. Let's get some more answers on this and speak to Shamima Muslim. She's deputy government spokesperson on this matter. Shamima, thank you very much for your time. Give us a rundown of how tomorrow's exercise and Saturday's exercise is going to be like.
3: Thank you very much, Sammy, and good evening to all your listeners this evening. Thank you all for the coverage that you provided, you know, after the very devastating floods of Monday, the 29th. We all woke up to a very devastating, you know, loss occasioned as a result of the unprecedented, you know, flooding that we had seen, rainfalls into the area of about 140 millimeters of rain within 4 hours, apparently hasn't ever happened before. It left in its wake a lot of devastation, loss of lives, loss of property, choked gutters and drains, destroyed buildings, property, you know, all taken away by the floods. And so once again, we thank the media for supporting NADMO and government efforts by providing relevant information to the general public that helped many people seek help. It was in the light of all of that, and I would also just take this opportunity to announce that, I mean, since that time till now, resilient solutions to what looks like an endemic problem which requires a lasting, resilient solution. There are things we have control over and there are things we don't have control over. We may not have control over national disasters like rainfalls or earthquakes. We certainly have control over policy, execution, implementation, and public education to change behaviors and attitudes towards the environment and how we respond in times of crisis. It was in the light of all of that that the president, even beyond the military-led task force, which has given a briefing on the actions they are going to take, to which the desilting works, clearing of the waterways, the buildings that are, you know, situated on waterways that shouldn't be there, which are all the medium to long-term, you know, structural defects.
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3: And we go Beach FM. In the immediate, we have seen NADMO reach out to provide relief, you know, packages to all the many thousands of Ghanaians who were displaced, and to help ease their immediate hardships and pain. In the light of that, the president thought to rally the nation around a common activity to remind ourselves, as the team suggests for tomorrow and Saturday's exercise, our actions, our future. Now, this team does not seek to place blame. It seeks to share responsibility. It accepts the fact that we are where we are today because leaders that have been vested with authority to act, to plan, and to ensure that our environment is resilient and secure have not solved these problems. It accepts that citizens also have a responsibility in terms of our individual actions and behaviors that, you know, compound problems, especially when disaster happens. That is why, together collectively with the government, with the president, we all say that tomorrow and Saturday's action is around the theme, our actions, individual collective actions, actions and inactions of governments, you know, in the past, governments that have come and gone, actions and inactions of districts, municipalities, metropolitans, actions and inactions of citizens throwing waste into drains, building on waterways, you know, and lakes, as well as, you know, blocking the path of water. These are the collective actions that tomorrow's exercise is supposed to help us reflect on and also contribute to solve. That is what we are doing tomorrow and on Saturday, rallying the nation through the leadership of all municipal, metropolitan, and district assemblies, and all DCEs, MCEs as well, who would lead the major cleanups in their districts in the worst affected flood areas, whereas all public sector workers would help clean up activities around their workspaces. So tomorrow is not a holiday. We are all coming to work tomorrow, and we are all going to engage in the cleanup exercises at our workplace. The district assemblies that have bigger machinery will continue the desilting exercises that have been ongoing after the rains and clearing of the drains and moving of the garbage and

the rubbish from the gutters and the areas that had experienced great devastation, and the materials to identified refill lands. Children will go to school tomorrow, and schools will organize clean

0: communicated, especially at market lorry stations, that all activity between the periods of between 6 and 12 will be halted, and all efforts would focus at cleaning up the bus stops and the market. So we do not expect markets to be open, shops to be open, stalls to be open tomorrow and on Saturday, because they may not finish the cleanup activities on Friday. But we do understand that many people have to eke out a livelihood, and for many of them, it is daily wages. So we hope that under the leadership of the MMDCEs, we would see some advanced cleaning, and by 12, people can open their shops and, you know, take part, and continue with their business for the day tomorrow. So, yes, we do not expect that whilst the clean-up exercise is ongoing, that some people would have their shops open and be doing business. This is for all of us. You all have seen how dirty our markets are, and how unwholesome some of the places that we display our wares are, especially exacerbated after the flood. So please, we are saying that we are saying that people should keep the shops closed, whereas the clean-up exercise is ongoing. For us at the presidency, we were all told tomorrow to come with a casual, you know, wear, so a jeans, a trouser, and a shirt, you know, and if you have protective gear to just carry it along. We are talking about general sweeping, moving away rubbish weeds from around the office area for those who are in the public, you know, service. So we don't expect you to show up to work tomorrow in a suit and tie if that's what you want to wear to participate. Remember, there is a certain, you know, ethos behind this exercise that we, as especially after such a devastating loss, are mobilizing our citizens and acting in ways that shows us that our actions and inactions have direct responsibility. So tomorrow, all of us at the presidency are coming with sneakers, jeans, and T-shirts, and people at workplaces can also do same.
1: Would there be a task force to monitor and get everybody involved in this activity, especially in the markets and in the shops?
0: Yes. So obviously the markets are a key area, and the district assemblies and the mayors, especially the mayor of Accra, already has a standing task force. In fact, this is not the first time a cleanup has happened in our markets. If you will recall, a couple of weeks or even months ago, the Accra mayor did lead a task force to do some cleanup exercise at during which the shops were supposed to be closed during the duration of the exercise. So we expect that we will have the task forces at the various districts, especially for the worst affected areas.
1: Shama, another issue that has come up is about waste management. Just this week, we're told of how Accra is choked as far as filth is concerned, and the issues raised by the Environmental Service Providers Association, yes, to the extent that Accra does not even have a dumping site where we'll take all this waste to. Now we're embarking on this exercise, the whole of the region. Have government thought through where we are going to, you know, dispose these waste after the exercise, which is going to be 2 days, and we expect the kind of volumes we are going to generate?
0: Mm-hmm. Fair points, genuine concerns from the association, because the president himself in his address considered that if we drain, if we desilt the gutters and we, you know, remove the garbage and we leave them around the edges of the gutters, the next rain will push them back in. So the task force, one of the major items on the agenda has been to figure out alternative, you know, dumping sites in the interim that will hold the garbage that we are, you know, collecting. as a result of these floods, and it's something that must be done. And I think that all the DCs and MMDCs are well aware of the need to carry the garbage from the cleanup exercises away from the areas that will further exacerbate the situation should the rains come again. So we expect that at all districts, the MPs working together with the DCEs and MCEs will ensure by now they should know where they are taking the garbage to, because it has been decentralized and it is one of the longer-term plans is with the task force, the military-led task force, to look into all of these issues. So we have a holistic resolution to our waste management problem in the country. So we don't expect to sweep and leave the garbage. Certainly, it would be cost 90 if that were to happen tomorrow and Saturday.
1: Shamima, just hold on for me. Let me speak to Richard Ahiagba, because the MPP issued a statement urging all its members across the country to get involved in this, even though the party this weekend is electing its constituency officers. It says members must also get involved in this exercise. But they also have issues, and I'm sure Richard Ahiagba will want to interrogate this further. Richard, you've heard Shamima. Are you okay with the explanations given so far by Shamima as far as this exercise is concerned, coming on tomorrow and Saturday, because you raised a number of issues?
2: Good evening, and good evening to my sister Shamima. You know, Ghana could have done a bit better if she kept watching the games with me, because the last game we watched together, Ghana did better. So, thank you, good evening.
0: Good evening, my dear brother. How are you?
2: I'm okay.
0: Yeah, so Ghana broke our hearts, but we need to fight another day.
2: Yeah. So, I mean, I think that Shamima is very lovely. But, you know, Shamima, on this occasion, fine words, very fluent English will not comfort people whose livelihoods have been washed away. The difficulty of the time, I'm happy you acknowledged it. But you see, it's sad that we have benefit of science that told us and forewarned us that, you know, this flood was coming, that we should prepare. But we failed woefully to prepare. That's why we are here. So, Shamima, I hear when you say unprecedented, but you see, it is no longer unprecedented in the true sense of the word if you are warned. You are forewarned that this flood is coming. Do A, B, C, D to prepare. Okay? It's no longer unprecedented in that manner. It is no longer inability or lack of control if you have the benefit of science that tells you that do A, B, C, D. Then you have control. If you had happened without the benefit of science and now we're just sitting there and it rained, then you can say that. But Ghana Meteorological Agency gave you clear warnings that this was going to come, that the rains this year will be unprecedented. And so you have benefits of time, 4 clear months to prepare, and you failed. So this is self-inflicted. This is something that government should actually come frontally to accept responsibility that this time, on this occasion, we dropped the ball. In addition to the program implementation of GARID, which has become political football, but clearly it is the failure of satisfactory implementation that also contributed to this. So this is where we are. But one thing that I'm concerned about, maybe Shamima can help us, I am confused, and I think Ghanaians are confused. We had before this flood a ministry, works, housing and sanitation, local government, and we had tax force at the presidency chaired by Stan Dugwe, okay, who were working on this. By the way, they didn't do anything and the flood came. Now that the flood had come, we are seeing another tax force led by the military to deal with a recovery from this, the damages that the flood left behind. So the question is, who is in charge? Who is the arrowhead? Who is leading this whole enterprise? Is it the military now? Is it the anti-flood committee or task force created by the president at the Jubilee House? Or it is the ministry, the two ministries who are struggling for turf, for clear understanding of where one person's work starts and at the other ends. So we don't know what is happening. We can't see the wood for the tree in this forest that the NDC had created. Now, in this cleanup, of course, it's problematic, but we have to clean up. But before we can get even to this cleanup, there are people's lives that has to be cleaned up. People need comfort right now. I don't know, maybe Shabima can update us what they are doing with that $350 million, how much of those monies or that money has been disbursed to people now, how many people have found comfort following this flood from that money that they have allocated for this flood. I had a problem when I had a figure that what assessment led to stipulating $350 million to be the sum total to deal with this matter, because the issue had just happened fresh and nobody had the understanding of the scope, the extent of which it has affected people, right? Even now as we speak, the body count is not very conclusive. We know about 34, but it is likely that more people are still out there that we haven't accounted for in terms of people's whose lives that have lost, we've lost in this flood. So for me, it's a ball of confusion. Now to layer on top of that, the effort to do this cleanup, and we have offered to join, and I think that it is proper, but it's not clear what we're doing. Okay, Shamima just explained how is it that they at Jubilee House will wear, you know, jeans, T-shirts and whatnot, which is great. But what are we supposed to do? What am I supposed to do? Who is leading this? Is it the assembly that is leading it? Is it the military-led task force that is leading it? Who is leading this? And what are we supposed to do early morning tomorrow? Shamima knows what she's going to do. Maybe she will show up with a rig and a broom at Jubilee House, and then they will show her or they will move to someplace. But I don't know where I should go. My party has asked that I join. Where am I going? Go to Alajo and then start sweeping in front of people's houses? What are we supposed to do? So you expect that there will be clear directives. There will be clear leadership provided in this occasion to let people know what to do. That is what is going to drive people to go out. When people know what to do, then they'll be able to participate.
1: Okay.
2: But at this rate, tomorrow will come and you'll probably, this thing will be a flop because people don't know what to do, even though they want to help. They don't know where and how to participate.
1: Okay, Richard, you've asked a very relevant question. Let's go to Shamima to get some answers from her. Shamima, Richard is asking that if one wants to get involved, what is the process? I'm sure you heard the questions that he's asking.
0: Recent started on a note of mischief, but today is not about mischief. Today is not about, you know, debating who did what and who didn't do what. What we know is that even after Ghana Metropolitan, the Meteorological Authority indicated that there were going to be subsequent rains again, it didn't come. Even though we expect as a result of climate change that the rain pattern is changing, the volumes are increasing, there was no expectation that the rain volumes would be as high as they were. That is also science. And to say that there was no preparation is to be dishonest, because CTFM followed the Greater Accra Regional Minister around and the Accra mayor around when they started, ahead of the rains, the demolition exercises of buildings and unauthorized buildings on waterways. We all watched your news and heard on radio statements that were even made that brought the Greater Accra regional minister into trouble as a result of she wanting to punish officials who gave permits for buildings to be sited in, you know, waterways and in wrong places. I can concede that whatever we did, obviously, in the light of the volumes that came, was not enough, because the problem was bigger than, you know, the work that were done on existing rains. We are talking again when the task force showed us the shrinking waterways right from the mountains down to the sea. The shrinking waterways, the built-up environment that is that has encroached waterways, lakes that have been, you know, blocked for buildings to be built on, where estates that had diverted waterways to build. These are not a four-month problem. These are systemic problems that, you know, transcend years of neglect. And that's what I said, that when we say our actions, it is not to excuse anyone. It includes the supervisory authorities, it includes the assembly, you know, authorities, it includes those who gave permits for all these wrong things to be done. It includes all of that. But we cannot continue to whine about the problem. We need to deal with the problem frontally and head on. So there's no confusion about who is leading the medium to long-term recovery process. NADMO, government, Ministry of Works and Housing are dealing with some of the immediate issues. The task force is going to implement the medium to longer-term issues. So there's a collaboration. There's no confusion at all, because the problem is not one that one institution alone can solve. We need to deepen the collaboration between all the institutions. So there's no confusion. We have announced that the military is taking over the groundwork to ensure that discipline and, you know, discipline is ensured, and there's no treatment, there's no favor anywhere. If a building has to go, it would go, because you can't come and play with the military. So the military task force is still working together with the initial task force. So you see that Mr. Sandoge went round over the weekend to some of the flood areas with the members of the military task force. So this is how we are working together collaboratively with all the institutions to ensure that we do the right things. What should you do tomorrow? I said it earlier on. If you are in an area that was affected severely by the floods, your home, there are a lot of homes that are still cleaning up. So this exercise is not a beginning and it's not an end. It's a clarion call and a reminder that the problem we face requires collective action, as I said, with the choice of theme. People who are working at their workplaces, please, everybody will go to work tomorrow. And we expect that your HR and your human resource or whoever is in charge of your building, because every day workplaces are cleaned up, you will go out symbolically and in reality to clean up your environment. So that is with the public service. So if you are not going to work and you are staying home, clean up the environs of your home together with your neighbors. Weed the places. The sewage gutters, there are many communities that have choked gutters as we speak. That one, if you live in a gated community and your gutters are choked, we are saying that please, tomorrow, go out there, wear your Wellington boots, and help to desilt the gutter in front of your home so that your neighbor would also do same.
1: Okay.
0: And the District Assembly Task Force knows all the worst affected areas. So we expect that they will go around with the rubbish collectors to also take up some of the garbage that has been, you know, rounded up in the worst affected areas. Every MP, every DCE and MCE, as we speak, knows which parts of their communities were worst affected. So if you say, Richard, you know what has happened to Alaju, so it would be nice to go to Alaju and go and help with the cleanup exercises in Alaju. And whilst you do that, to also engage in public education, Richard. Educate the general public about how our actions and inactions cause these kinds of problems. Whereas the state and the government can also not move away from its duty to do that which is. So today is not the day that I'm going to engage Richard on what we are doing with 350 million. Richard and some members of his party in parliament yesterday did a press conference to say that in the face of an emergency, when people need immediate needs, toiletries, food, mattresses, clothing, Richard and his party think that we should have come to parliament to get parliamentary approval, and the AG should have gone to find a court to get a court to agree for a contingency fund to be allocated. Richard and his people are the same people who told us that they can restore the economy, but they cannot, restore a lost life. So at the right time, all accountable, anything that is to be accounted for will be accounted for. But for today, Richard, let's leave the politics aside. We thank the NPP for issuing out that statement. That is what progressive opposition does. When we are faced with a national disaster, which affects everybody and knows no party color, because Richard's own colleague, Miracles, is one of those worst affected by this, flood. When we make a national call, that is not the time to begin to detract from the call. The call is that tomorrow and Saturday we are cleaning up. After the cleanup, let's come back on Monday and start talking about some of the issues that you have raised. But we thank the NPP for coming on board. We hope to see as many of them, work with their MPs. The MPs should go around their constituencies and see what is happening.
1: Okay.
0: And, also provide leadership so that we can, have a cleaner, country and a healthier nation,
1: okay,
0: for that
1: right.
0: matter.
1: Shamima, thank you. Thank you very much for your time. Shamima Muslim, Deputy Government, Deputy Government Spokesperson. Thank you very much for your time. Richard, let me wrap up with you in just 2 minutes. Shamima said this is a clarion call. We all should join. We shouldn't do politics with us.
2: Yeah, Shamima is doing politics by saying nobody should do politics. She's doing politics. Nobody is. If you are told to do something, you don't do it, and they are telling you, it's a reminder, not politics. If they had done that, the 34 people that we know so far had died, they would have been alive. They would have been with us. So that is a consequence of their inaction. So that ought to be reminded. Shamima, you should send Shamima a bill. Is she off the line? You should send her a bill. In the minute they announce this, this is what they ought to be doing. Take ad spaces or get informational LPMs on radio stations to play so they can guide people to participate. The public education Shamima is talking about, this is what it is. I mean, they gave them a big budget the last time, 2025. I think they still have a big one in 2026, about 78 million. Right? They should take some of that, buy at airtime to educate and inform the people that they want us to engage in that exercise. The 350 matter that Shamima is mentioning that minority talked about yesterday. Remember, Samia, when I was talking, I said that I don't understand the basis for that assessment of 350 million.
1: She says on Monday,
2: she says on Monday,
1: that conversation can be had after the mm-hmm. national cleanup exercise. And when it comes to accountability,
2: they
1: will be in a position to account of every CD that was spent in that allocation. Richard, I gave you 2 minutes. You have 30 seconds left.
2: No, I'm coming. Let me just land. So the focus is not on the amount, on the total. The focus for us is on whether you have done proper assessment to estimate that 350 million will be enough. So that you are not just taking ad hoc or making an ad hoc announcement that 350 will be enough when you needed more. So when you go to Parliament, there will be proper conversation as to what the scope of the problem is and how much we need to contend with it. That is the moral of that call. And so he shouldn't just politicize that and say that we are not sympathetic or we are not sensitive to the present needs of people. Rather, we are, so that we have a proper estimate how we can help people and help them well. So please send some Shamima a bill. Let them intensify the public education between now and tomorrow morning so that most Ghanaians can be involved. We will continue to try and get people to come out there and do it, because we are the people who can do it. The NDC will depend on
1: Richard,
2: them to lead us into
1: more. Thank you very much. Richard Ahiagba, Director of Communications for the New Patriotic Party. Earlier, here's Shamima Muslim, Deputy Government Spokesperson. This is Eyewitness News, coming to you live from our studios here in Accra. Remember, there will be talk back later on in the show, and to be a part of it, send your WhatsApp messages to the number 0539-986-996. 0539-986-996. Let's move on from the cleanup and talk about labor, because the Minister for Labor, Jobs and Employment, Dr. Abdul Rashid Popo, is with us in the studio to have a conversation about the labor front and how he's managed the ministry so far. Almost 2 years. We haven't heard of any major labor agitation in the country. We want to find out from you how he's managing this and the trick in all this. Minister, welcome. He's also the Member of Parliament for the West Central Constituency.
3: Yeah, thank you, my brother.
1: I hope you are well.
3: Well, we are.
1: How's the ministry?
3: Well. Oh, the ministry is doing well. We are doing our very best and creating all the needed conditions for peace, tranquility, and straightforward commitment to national development through our working class, working people.
1: And clean up exercise tomorrow. You are leading your ministry to do this.
3: Yes. It's a necessity. Mm. It's something we are committed to. We are responding to the general government policy, which is a great deal for us to not just pray about not getting the thing again, but practically dealing with it. Not just sitting down and thinking that somebody else is responsible, but generally coming together to say this every year challenge we face must just come to a stop. Everybody must get involved, and we are dead sure that if people are aware of what they must do and committed to doing what is necessary, we can resolve the challenge.
1: Have you issued any directive to employers to get their workers involved in this? Have you issued any directive yet?
3: No, we depend on the general directives by the president, and that we are definitely all going home to do what is best for us.
1: And are you hoping they will get involved?
3: Yeah, hopefully everybody's going to get involved. Of course, in situations like this, you see some people doing their own thing, but I believe many of them are patriotic enough to respond to what we are asking for. Yeah.
1: Let's talk about the ministry and government performance as far as job creation. Your ministry is in charge of employment and job creation, as well as labor issues.
3: Mm-hmm.
1: What has been the government performance so far, 2 years down the line, as far as you are concerned in that ministry?
3: Well, government performance has been very good. As you know, job creation is a multi-ministerial sectorial issue. And what we have seen is that each ministry has a component on how jobs are created, and they are all up and doing and working very hard. The private sector is energized to do more, and we can see them, you know, committed to doing the best as they can. And generally, I see that things are moving well, and the statistics show that so far we have done so well.
1: And you can put any figure to it? If you say the statistics says you are doing well, you can
3: Given the rate of unemployment before we came and the rate of unemployment now, there has been a decrease in both youth unemployment and general unemployment. Yeah.
1: Can there be a time we can solve this unemployment issue in this country, or even bring it to the lowest minimum? Can there be?
3: Yeah, there is a commitment to bring it to the lowest.
1: Mm-hmm.
3: As far as the economy is concerned, we are on the right track. And this is how it is. The more there is a boost in production, the more people are going to be employed. The more resources are going to be gathered, the more the economy thrives. So, and that's where we are in now. We are aiming towards creating avenues for investment in the country by both locals and foreign investment. And as we do so, we are going to utilize the expertise and the wealth of our young people in creating a lot of job opportunities and creating wealth for the nation. So things are happening, and you realize that part of the commitment of the big push is to push a lot of money into the private sector to operate. And as we do so, we are creating employment avenues for our people. The big push plus the 24-hour economy are a combination of economic factors that are triggering business expansion and creating more job opportunities for our people. And it's a wonderful situation we are experiencing now.
1: I keep hearing people say that the private sector is one way where unemployment issues can really be addressed by empowering the private sector. But does the private sector really have a major role to play if they don't have the government support in creating the necessary jobs? Do they really have a major role to play in all this?
3: No, they have a huge role to play. And the commitment of governments and the role of government is unquestionable.
1: Are they giving the incentives they need enough to play the role that
3: the
1: they must play?
3: The first incentive you need for the private sector is to keep a stable, resilient economy and keep the city strong. So you don't have tomorrow, like in the last administration, you got up to so high, 17 per dollar, and first of all, starting from 10, then you go to 12, then you get it 14, and it was very difficult to track the financial system, and so people could not normally rely on the CD to do business. People even had their businesses closed. You see, but when they are sure that the economy is stable, the CD is reliable, strong, and can push strength against the dollar and other foreign currencies, there's a sure assurance to the private sector that they can go about their business, you know, without any problem. I met a private sector person who said, we don't need money from government. What we need is to be sure that the CD is stable and we can do our business. Well, of course, this is for some people. For many people, they would need both. And so that's why government is combining the two. Creates a situation where business can thrive. And then make sure the inflation is maintained, the forex is maintained, the bank rate is maintained. So when you are able to get all these things under control, it is possible for business to thrive consistently, and for employment creations to also manifest in the life of the economy. And it is what we are doing now. Yeah, and in the next level is to give business incentives through the 24-hour economy.
1: Mm.
3: Yeah, more than...
1: What kind of incentives are we looking at? Are we looking at
3: To create a situation where people can continue working within the brackets of the 24-hour economy, we are trying to help them have cheaper electricity. We are trying to help them have a small working capital, increased working capital. We are trying to help them to get all the needed facilities that are within the scope of government provision to help them to be able to stabilize and to work. And it is so many businesses have registered now, you know, more than 10,000 businesses have registered seeking that help from government. And 24-hour economy secretariat is working very fast and collaborating with us, and we are making sure it does happen.
1: And can you help all these over 10,000 companies who've so far registered?
3: Oh, the registration means that they have various needs. It's not just simply we want money.
1: Mm.
3: You know, various ways by which government can incentivize them to continue to work. Others just need security to be able to work. You know, they need to make sure that you extend electricity to some place for them to work. You need to provide some kind of security for them to work. So various levels of support they are looking for. But it just shows that people are anxious to expand their businesses. And that's what we are looking for. Once you expand, you need people to work, a workforce, an increased workforce. And then you need young people get employed as quickly as we can. Mm. Yeah.
1: The 24-hour economy, your critics say that, always mention 24-hour, but then they are not seeing any action. They are not seeing what really the 24-hour economy is. How do you react to your critics who say you know, 2 years down the line, we've not seen anything about this 24-hour economy.
3: So much is going on. It's because...
1: Is it that they can't see?
3: Yeah. It's because when you conceive the 24-hour economy to mean people just working for three times, you know, three levels at one job, you miss the point. It's a huge economic venture. Very huge. And the kinds of investment taking place is in billions right now. I hope that you can invite Buzitano and or his even you know, his boys to come and explain to you what this is. It's a huge economic, in fact, it defines the future of this country.
1: Mm.
3: If we can pick the 24-hour economy drive and put it into motion, we are going to have an economy that does not resemble any other period of our economic development in this country. And I want to encourage Ghanaians to see that in that positive manner and to listen more when they are talking about the 24-hour economy. We just returned from WHO, and then I invited them to make a presentation to the working force of Ghana, their leadership. When they presented it, the former Dr. Ba, the former...
1: Dr. Yauma.
3: Yeah.
1: Yeah, the former Secretary General.
3: Yes. He said that it is the future of this country. And he swore that, I mean, he would help to create the 24-hour economy as a feasible, implementable drive in this country at all costs. And he even appointed himself as an ambassador to it after getting to know the depth at which it would take Ghana's economy, the height at which it would take Ghana's economy to, and the depth at which it is coming from to break loose into expanding the economy. So it's not just a simple matter. It's a huge enterprise, and I encourage people to go deep into thinking about it.
1: The worry is about sustainability, because it's a program of a political party which is in power.
3: Yes.
1: There are many who say that if that political party leaves the political scene, that sustainability becomes the issue. How do we sustain this policy, since you say is the future, is a game changer?
3: Yeah.
1: How do we sustain it?
3: In fact, the workers of Ghana, when we met there, this is what they were saying. When they got to understand what it is all about, they say, how can we have a sustainable drive in policy direction in this country where parties don't come and change?
1: Disrupt everything.
3: Yeah. I mean, it was a serious question. And many people are saying that, look, let's cut it out clearly. Let's involve everybody. Let everybody see that this is not just a political matter. And that once we are able to get to that point, we should sustain it. Let the NDP, National Development, let them see it and pick it up and infuse it into our planning policy so that it survives the scenes. You know, we really are disadvantaged in this country when we interpret every development direction propelled by one government. You know, we throw it away and say, look, it was by this government, we are going to do this. We had such an experience for a very long time. You know, the policies by the NDC, their policies by MPP.
1: But isn't it the political class like yourselves who should be blamed for all this?
3: But now it is a political class like ourselves who are saying it is a necessity to run it. But I agree with you. Sometimes you come at the front of things, and then you realize that what you promise Ghanaians is what you want to deliver. But I think that one of the promises we should be making is to say, I'm coming in to work for you. These are my policies. But in case the present government doesn't succeed in this, part of my promise is that I want to take them up and end them so that Ghana loses nothing. Look at the buildings we were trying to put up. The amount of money we wasted, we spent on them.
1: Yeah.
3: And look at the fact that they had been neglected. Look at how much money had been wasted. You know, it's look at the number of people who would have lived there to increase to have comfort in living in such highly advantageous houses, and the neglect. Look at the buildings, the hospitals we built along the line, and how they were neglected. We don't want to repeat that in the life of John Mahama's administration. In fact, he's committed to see development as holistic, no matter where it is coming from. And it's going to be our policy to the end. So it is something we need to address as a people, so we don't continue to have people blaming others, you know, for not neglecting what should have been done at the expense of the people whose back taxes we take to do all these things.
1: Minister, in February this year, you said that Ghana now the 8th richest in Africa under the leadership of President John Dramani Mahama. On what basis did you come to this conclusion?
3: Well, it is about the new strength the economy has and manifesting. By the time we took over power in 2025, January, the economy was worth $82 billion in GDP, and that was the 10th richest in Africa. Between the period we took over and by the end of the year, in first quarter of the year, we had gotten up to $113 billion. It has never happened in the history of this country that within 1 year, we nearly doubled the amount of GDP we have. And that pushes to number 8 richest in this country. And after having some conversation with the Minister of Finance, Atoforsen, he told me we are even working so hard to beat Kenya and Ethiopia, because the strength of the economy and the speed at which we are moving, we can get to number 7 by the end of the year. And that's very encouraging. That shows commitment. It shows leadership. And I'll explain to you why it shows leadership. Nothing has changed since 2024 and 2025 in physical terms. It is the same cocoa we have. It's the same gold we produce. But leadership has changed. So what happened is that there is a reorganization, reorientation, a reset in the way we think and the way we act. And that has created the wealth we are seeing now. And we want Ghanaians to see it. Make your leaders work, not physically only with a brawn, but also intellectually and using practical demonstration of what we know in the books. Translated. I've heard MPP people saying that, but it's Baumia and Co. who brought this thing. You brought it. It's even an indictment. So you have all this that you said you brought. And then it didn't translate into nothing. The CD was regressing, going down. Inflation was at record high. The GDP was stagnant. The economy was struggling. Why? If we had all this, and you were having that challenge, why? What is the problem? And let me explain to you. The amount of money we declared at the end of the year from gold proceeds, because they point at gold and say that they decided to buy gold. And now, at the end of the year of what they got in gold proceeds, within a quarter, we got that amount of money. 1 year, within a quarter, Ghana got to that point.
1: Are you not getting, because Gold Board is buying the gold from these artisans or the small scale miners directly?
3: What that is part of the imagination I'm talking
1: but
3: about.
1: But people say that is also encouraging galamsey.
3: No.
1: I've heard people make that
3: argument.
1: We have
3: a combination of factors. We have combination of factors, meaning that we are fighting galamsey, and we have fought galamsey to the point that what we recorded as success could not be compared to all the 8 years of the fight of galamsey within 1 year. If you want, you can check the records. We are committed in making galamsey a very risky issue, and it's working. There are statistics to it, even though I don't have them now. You know, the amount of people we took away from galamsey within the first 1 year, we had taken over 2,000 people out of galamsey operations out, and creating a situation where we can get them involved in better and friendly, more friendly occupational, jobs. So I think that it is not the fact that we are buying from galamsey. It is the fact that we have planned well and we are organizing properly. They were buying from galamsey. They even allowed galamsey to thrive. Workers from operations, what do you call it? Galamsey operators were found in the party, including its leadership. Why is it that they didn't get that amount of money? Why is it that they couldn't bring the kind of economy that we have brought in now into being. So I don't want to go there much, but what I want to say is that planning is very important. Commitment to national development is very important. Patriotism about what you want to do with this nation is very important. At the end of the year, another fact that came up, what they declared as our national wealth from gold, our earnings from gold, could be gotten from only the gold we got from Dubai alone. Just Dubai alone. The gold that we sold to Dubai and the gold we sold to India, if you put them together, they are overwhelmingly more than the total amount of gold, that amount of wealth we got. So it means that so much of it was going into private, to individuals, not to the states. We want to stop this. And apart from what you said, I said, I also added one thing, that about $82 billion left this country in the form of imports into the country. They say they want to import something. $82 billion left this country, and they say they are importing something into the country. Ask the Minister of Finance, what did they import? And that much money went out. You can't point at anything. After the statistics, we can only declare statistics are going, we are still doing,

0: and collectively, and create the needed condition for this country to develop as fast as we want.
1: You are quoted to have said that government will not increase base pay next year, which a lot of people don't agree with you on that. Exactly what do you mean when you say that base pay is not going to be increased?
0: Oh, maybe I was not quoted properly. No.
1: then you have the opportunity to explain.
0: Yes. You know, I'm explaining to everyone that the best labor leader is the one who can get what he wants and will not need to go on strike for a whole year round. If your people say we want A or B, you can negotiate and get A or B without you getting into a situation where you say, okay, we have to hit the road before we get what we want. If you can do it, that's the best labor leader. And the best minister is the one who listens to them and who can address the problem. Ghanaian labor force and leaders are very intelligent and very reliable. All they need is that when we say we want this, get it for us, listen to us. If you can't get it for us, make sure you have enough explanation as to how you cannot get it. They will understand, they will appreciate. So the minister has to listen to them. The minister has to create the needed condition for them. At the labor conference we went, every issue was placed on the table. Finance minister was brought to explain everything about the economy for them to appreciate. They themselves explain everything they would need to create the needed condition for us all to be happy. So create the needed condition for you to interact, the tripartite organization to interact. This is government, these are employers, this is labor. Importantly, all that we are saying about government or the state making efforts and creating more wealth and even being the eighth within 1 year is because there is labor. If labor is reliable, comfortable, and can be instigated to do much more or inspired to do much more, you can be sure that you will have a working economy. Yeah.
1: Let's talk about the Labor Act.
0: The conclusion is that so after saying all this, I said if we can make sure that we create a condition for the people to get what they want, there's no question about increasing, because they would have even gotten it along the line. There's no issue about, because we are going to set up a mechanism which will allow the framework of the kind of demands they are making into an existing order. I don't know how to put it to make it clearer. So that as we establish that system, it will operate by itself. It's like the PURC.
1: Mm-hmm.
0: When you set up the PURC, Ghanaians are not necessarily going to blame government for increasing prices. Mm-hmm. There's going to be a system that will respond to the situation, and there'll be increases as and when it has to happen. So that you don't need to be...
1: So more or less like some automatic adjustment something.
0: So you don't go complaining and say we have to increase this. If you don't increase, this will happen. No, there should be a system that will operate within the ranks of the working people and the government and the employers.
1: Let's talk about the Labor Act 2003. Many people say it's been long and we should consider a review. From where you sit, you think we should consider a review or amendment to this act?
0: Yeah, we should consider. It's underway.
1: The process has started already.
0: It has started. We've done the first draft.
1: What are you looking to amend or review in this act?
0: You know, we've gotten to a point when labor itself is transforming. The labor we know is no longer the labor.
1: Some years ago, it's not the same.
0: It's no longer now. People can work at home and still earn more than the people who carry things all around every day. And so you have the new systems operating, IT systems, AI systems, and their components all operating, and so the

0: we have to look at, you know, and IT systems, AI taxes, and all that, you know, there's a new labor of evolution taking place, and we need to handle all of them within the confines of the new law.
1: Will it include this debate which has always come up about maternity leave and paternity leave and the likes? Will it all be included
0: in? There was a proposal about men.
1: Because
0: also,
1: men, we are also pushing for leave.
0: Also getting, they are all under consideration in the new law we are doing. And then we'll see how it works out.
1: When do we have any timeline on this?
0: I wish I could give a timeline, because at the beginning of last year, I was even campaigning that by the end of the year, we could have gotten the labor law ready. But at the end of the year, we got it to the Attorney General. It has come back to us, but it hasn't gone through yet to cabinet.
2: Yeah.
0: Because these are steps that you will take, and you cannot determine how long it will be in parliament. You can't determine how long the cabinet will look at it. As for cabinet, we can look at it within a space of two sittings or even one sitting. So I won't be able to give a timeline.
1: Let's talk about an issue that dominated conversation not too long ago. When we even told our listeners that you were coming, one issue that came up was the treatment of Ghanaians when they go to the Gulf cities to work, the Arab cities, to go and work, and the kind of treatment they go through. The ministry is aware of some of these things. What are we doing about this?
0: Thank you. The first thing I did when I came into office is to say that the kinds of people, the kinds of jobs that normally will result into this will not be featured within my administration until we are sure that the employers themselves take particular notice and resolve not to allow it to happen. I have insisted that all the people who are taking people out of this country will have to sign a memorandum of understanding within the laws of Ghana. And that part of it is that you are going to work, Ghanaian workers who are going out of the country will work according to the Ghana law, will be respected, will be seen as workers, not slaves, will be paid according to the agreement, will come home if they want to come home, can complain if they have a problem. And so to create a link between the worker and my ministry. So I've established that already. And when I also came, the first group of workers who were sent to do job abroad complained that something was happening. And when I asked the senior labor officer to investigate it, he told me, yes, there was something happening. Their monies are not adequately paid to them. Some of them said they were not comfortable. The promise they gave them didn't. Immediately, I stopped the process, because anybody who is taking a Ghanaian out of this country must work in accordance with the laws and the principles we have set for our workers. So we are working towards it. But in the Gulf cities, housemaids, unless you dodge and send them out without our notice, I have banned it for the meantime. Because you can't take our girls out, beat them up, seize their airport, their passport.
1: Their passports.
0: So we are also signing agreements with the countries. Any country that wants Ghanaian workers, we have to sign an agreement with you, a memorandum of understanding with you. And the foreign minister has to come in with a bilateral agreement. Then we step it down to an MOU between the worker and the ministry to make sure that we still keep in touch with our workers. The Ghanaian is too important for anybody to treat them like slaves. We wouldn't tolerate it. And so once you sign the memorandum of understanding and then you go on to violate it, we can take you on.
1: Have you had people coming to sign yet?
0: Oh, yeah. Those who are sending people, they sign with me. Yeah, a number of them have signed with me.
1: You've not had any bad report yet?
0: No, not bad report. Any bad report yet. Because we have everything within the tips.

0: our fingers. Yeah.
1: This is Eyewitness News coming to you live from our studios here in Accra. Our guest tonight, Dr. Abdul Rashid Papo. He's the Minister for Labour, Jobs and Employment and a Member of Parliament for the Wa Central Constituency. Let's talk about Parliament. Mm. How is the Wa Central Constituency?
0: Well, it's great. Wa Central has enjoyed a lot of progress whilst I'm the Member of Parliament.
1: What sort of progress are we talking about here?
0: You know, when I entered Wa Central, the amount of, the number of, the extent of electricity, for example, was less than 50%, the coverage. Now we are hitting 100% coverage. Mm. Yes. The streets in Wa were, many of them were not tarred. Now you can count the number of streets within Wa that are not tarred, within the city that are not tarred. We didn't have enough water, potable water. In fact, at the time I was entering Parliament, we suffered on two occasions cholera outbreak. Now we have taps running everywhere, 24 hours. Those that don't have power, the extension of water to their homes, you know, in communities that are far away from the town, we've dug boreholes in almost every one of them. Of course, there are times you can find some people, their borehole is broken down and you find them suffering, but I always constantly repair boreholes when they are broken down. At the time of going to Parliament, we had only two doctors from that big city, Wa, big town, with only two known doctors working. I promised them that the situation would change, and that I want to see doctors, I want to see lawyers, I want to see engineers, I want to see good teachers and lecturers and all that. Today we've gotten there. You know, within the first three terms of my office, you could count between 15 and 20 doctors, and they are all over now. You can't even be measuring the numbers. I launched a scholarship scheme for them, and then PhD, I launched a scheme, and I told them, look, if you qualify to do a PhD, you could count between 15 and 20 doctors, and they are all over now. You can't even be measuring the numbers. I launched a scholarship scheme for them, and then PhD, I launched a scheme, and I told them, look, if you qualify to do a PhD, apart from supporting you to pay your fees, I'll buy you a computer. I wanted them to just seize upon the opportunity. Many of them seize upon the opportunity. You know, so education-wise, and every year I sponsor more than 200 of them who need my sponsorship at the first degree level to finish their first degree, to pay their fees and all that. So there is a complete turnover, you know, in Wa Central, a turn for the better. Mm.
1: I wish you all the best, Minister.
0: Thank you.
1: Thank you very much for coming.
0: Thank you. Thank you
1: the
0: so
1: Minister
0: much.
1: For Labour, Jobs and Employment, Dr. Rashid Papo, our guest tonight on Eyewitness. Minister, thank you very much, and I wish you all the best.
0: Thank you.
1: This is Eyewitness News, coming to you live from our studios here in Accra. Remember, there's Talk Back, where we bring you the views and opinions you express on the stories we bring you tonight on Eyewitness News. Send your WhatsApp messages to the number 0539-986-996, 0539-986-996. Let's do some other stories. And Frederick Kumi, popularly known as Abu Treka, has been extradited to the United States to face charges in relation to alleged $8 million romance case. This comes after a high court ordered the extradition of Mr. Kumi to the United States to face charges of conspiracy to commit wire fraud and money laundering. We'll bring you more on this particular story and speak to a lawyer on this issue after this commercial break.
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1: This is Eyewitness News coming to you live from our studio here in Accra. Now, Frederick Kumi, also known as Abu Treka, has been extradited to the United States to face charges in relation to an alleged $8 million romance scam case. Let's get some reaction on this. Amanda Clinton is joining us. She is a private legal practitioner on this. Amanda, thank you very much for your time. Were you surprised when you heard this news today?
2: Yes, I was quite surprised. I thought his lawyers would have at least 15 days to, you know, make their applications, etc., which I think they lodged with the Supreme Court. So I was extremely surprised.
1: And have we given him out too early, knowing very well that the court was still hearing this matter?
2: Absolutely. I mean, I think Act 22 provides for, you know, even after the extradition has been granted by the High Court, it provides for ministerial involvement, court warrants, you know, court committal, a 15-day period, which didn't happen, and habeas corpus and, you know, surrender by ministerial warrant. And I think the last real action took place on the 2nd of July. And thereafter, you know, he was almost automatically taken out this morning. And I think reports also show that his lawyer went to PNI yesterday and was told to come back today. And on his way into work this morning, he found out that his client was actually in the air on a Delta flight to the States. So I do think it was incredibly rushed. I think the feedback from, you know, Facebook and different social media is that has Ghana sold itself in terms of, you know, what is this knee-jerk reaction? Why couldn't you wait 15 days? And if, for instance, it takes quite a few years in America, and quite rightly so, to extradite somebody from there, including the female former ministerial lady who just came back, if it took a few years to come down, they're going to come down anyway, but due process is needed. So I think Ghanaians are disappointed, and they're particularly disappointed because of sovereignty. And the extradition was, by all accounts, legal, but there was still a 15-day period. There is habeas corpus, and, you know, which is the emergency break, so to speak, the legal emergency break. It allows a detained person to ask a Ghanaian court, why am I being held? Is this detention lawful? And that didn't take place. And believe me, if that 15-day window had passed since July the 2nd, the government could be completely justified. But the fact that it couldn't even wait 15 days after that July 2nd High Court determination of an absolute extradition means that we do have to ask deeper questions, and we have to ask, what was the negotiation that the Attorney General did in the States last month that all of a sudden opened this doorway to more extraditions, despite us not knowing what is happening to our former MP, who is, some would say, on his way to America? And what does this mean for Ghanaian sovereignty if we cannot respect the Constitution and that 15-day protection period, basically?
1: Mara, you think there was pressure on our government to fast-track this process? There was external pressure somewhere?
2: I wouldn't necessarily say it's pressure. I would say it's diplomacy. I'd say that in a week or two, we'll see if it was worth it in terms of the Attorney General seems to think that the negotiations went very well when he met with his counterpart in the United States last month. We don't know why he thought it went particularly well. And perhaps terms were agreed in terms of who's coming, who's going, what is absolutely guaranteed, and put this in writing, then we would be prepared to send him over. But after, you know, our MP is either stuck in the Netherlands or on his way to America, and after countless, I think, 15 extraditions in the last 12 months alone, if not more, you know, Ghanaians were beginning to ask, you know, is it a one-way sort of revolving belt? And if the negotiations went so well last month, something must have been done or said that means Ghana's getting something back. And we'll see that in the next few weeks. But if we don't see Ghana getting something back in the next few weeks or months, I seriously think that we must question some of the sovereignty decisions here and why a 15-day period could not wait after July the 2nd.
1: When this news broke, many people, you know, had asked the question that if our government is so quick and easy to give our people out, we've made requests to the U.S. through the special prosecutor and the attorney general, have made requests for the former finance minister to also be brought back in a similar process. But then many people say on social media, for instance, that they haven't heard anything. But if we are quick enough to give our people out, then what was the need in all this?
2: And I think they'll be absolutely right. But as a lawyer and a policy expert as well, I would also say we must watch the next couple of weeks what unfolds in terms of the Attorney General did seem to be extremely happy with himself when he returned from the States and said that the meetings went extremely well. And the indication from that is they must have agreed something both ways. So we'll see in the next couple of weeks if that means Ofriata's coming back, or if that means, you know, all of a sudden we land some billion-dollar project coming from the States. Why, you know, he seemed to think that it went extremely well. But Act 22, which is Ghana's extradition act, permits Ghana to surrender fugitives to foreign state, but only through a structured legal process involving treaty or arrangement, court scrutiny, due process protections, and final executive surrender. And as I mentioned, I think the courts, you know, gave the green light on the extradition on the 2nd of July. And, you know, there is this sort of 15-day period afterwards in terms of, I do think his lawyers had immediately filed for a stay and they wanted to go to the Supreme Court. You know, they were told to come back today when they went yesterday. And from the 2nd of July, if they didn't give that 15-day period, that is the only reason I think people can question the government. But I mean, the AG seemed to think the meetings went extremely well. So it is also an indication diplomatically that something was exchanged, and we'll wait in the next few weeks or months to see what exactly was exchanged.
1: Are there any options available to Abu's lawyers for now?
2: No. Once he's left the jurisdiction, he surrendered to the US law. It's the final step. And unless, you know, the US, a US lawyer can argue that the final steps weren't followed, the US attorney's department will argue, well, Ghana's the ultimate decision maker and they released him. And a similar case actually happened. I think it was Hush Puppy in Nigeria. I don't know if you remember the case, Hush Puppy in Nigeria. He was, you know, this big Dubai kingpin fraudster. And he sat in Dubai because Dubai doesn't have an extradition treaty with the States. But all of a sudden, because Dubai decided to extradite him to the States and not to his home country, Nigeria, which has requested him, he was illegally deported to America. And even though they made arguments over there that he was illegally deported, the US judge didn't really care and just went ahead with his sentencing sort of thing. But basically, US and Dubai do not have an extradition. Nigeria requested him, and the Dubai just sent him to America anyway. So once he's left our shores, he's definitely going to be there for a considerably long time, I think.
1: Amanda, thank you very much for your time. Amanda Clinton, private legal practitioner, speaking to us there. This is Eyewitness News, coming to you live from our studios here in Accra. Also joining us is Ejubi Wiafia-Kenten with an update in the world of news. Ejubi.
3: The Minister for Education, Haruna Idrisu, has urged the Ghana Police...
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3: ...conduct with a student. The minister says reports suggest the suspect may have fled to communities along Ghana's border and called on the police to ensure he is apprehended and made to face the full rigors of the law. Speaking at the 2026 Ghana Accountability for Learning Outcomes Project's National School Awards, Haruna Idrisu described the alleged incident as unacceptable and stressed the need for swift action.
5: Your discipline must be progressive, and it must be one for which learners must pay for misconduct and teachers too must pay for misconduct. We've seen the example in Bali, unacceptable, shameful. So the police, we are watching you, and we are watching how you proceed with the investigation and how you go further to do the needful of prosecution to deter that unacceptable behavior and conduct of a teacher.
3: That was Minister for Education Haruna Idrisu. Now, the Minister for Roads and Highways, Kwame Govens Agboja, says government plans to construct bypasses around major cities to ease traffic congestion and improve the movement of people and goods. Speaking during an inspection of the reconstruction of the Anyarawase-Hoti-Trino Road, the minister said the bypasses will divert through traffic from urban centers, improve travel times, and enhance road safety.
6: President Mahama had decided to prioritize this and do a bypass. The idea is to do a bypass around every major city because basically driving the volume of traffic through the middle of every city would surely create congestion. So the bypass helps. If you don't have anything to do in Ho, you don't even enter the Ho township. You just do a bypass so your journey can be smoother. We note also that this contractor is ahead of schedule by almost 5%, which is very, very helpful. If we continue like this, we can finish this project ahead of schedule. This bypass is also very strategic. It links us from, if you are coming from Accra, connects with the UHAS, the public university in the region, and then gets us to the gate, one of the gates of the airport. So it cannot, the importance of this cannot be overemphasized. It also gives us opportunity to expand Ho along this new route. So people who are struggling to get land at civic center and other things. We have a new growth areas here for industry and everything, other public services. So we are okay with what we are seeing so far.
3: That was Minister for Roads and Highways, Kwame Govens Agboja. Moving on, Weave Ghana, a subsidiary of Godrej Consumer Products Limited, has donated relief items to victims of the June 29 floods in the Ayawaso Central Municipality. The donations include 10,000 units of Goodnight Power Shot mosquito spray and 12,000 units of Air Power Pockets air freshers to support flood-affected households and help prevent mosquito-borne diseases. The head of human resources at Weave Ghana, Rose Morrison, said the donation forms part of the company's commitment to supporting communities affected by disasters.
7: When the incident happened a few weeks ago with all the flooding, we actually sat down and decided that we are actually in a position to support. And so we reached out to the municipality and we're here today to provide some support for the relief projects that they are already working on. What we have here today may not be able to reach everybody who's been affected, but we believe that it would also go a long way to provide some relief for some affected people.
8: What items are we looking at?
7: So today we're here with two categories from our portfolio. We have a brand called Goodnight Mosquito Spray. Now, this is quite relevant. It's called Power Shot, right? After the floodings, we understand that there's a lot of stagnant waters, which actually breeds mosquitoes. And so this would go a long way to get rid of all those mosquitoes and then prevent malaria-borne diseases and the rest of it. We also have this product, our newest baby, which we're very proud of. It's called Air Power Pockets. It's an air refreshener. Okay, so we understand that there's going to be a lot of cleaning and sanitization and all of that. So after that, please use this, hang this in your room to give you the freshest of air that you need. Okay.
3: That was Head of Human Resources at Weave Ghana, Rose Morrison.
1: 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And in the Northeast region, we are live on SCAB 101.3 FM in Nangpandori. Now let's go to the Supreme Court now, because someone has gone to the court to seek some interpretation. Fred Jabano has joined us in studio for details. Fred, who is this person and what is the person seeking of the Supreme Court?
8: So this gentleman is Ganiu Hassan. He's a teacher and he's from Pandai in the Northern region. Ganiu Hassan has some concerns with regards to the presidential limits, term limits, and whether a president can contest again for a third term if he has lost an election or has not been president continuously. So he filed this writ at the Supreme Court yesterday, seeking for an interpretation and giving his own interpretation to it, and asking the court to take and agree with his interpretation. So I'll tell you what he's saying. But he sued the Attorney General in this particular matter. So let me take you through some of the things. He's looking for three reliefs, if you put everything together. The first relief is a declaration interpreting Article 66(2) of the Constitution, of the 1992 Constitution, to mean that a person who has served two separate and distinct terms as president is eligible to contest again for the presidency. Another declaration is that any attempt to prevent such a person from contesting the presidency is inconsistent with and in contravention of the 1992 Constitution, and any further orders the Supreme Court considers appropriate to give effect to its decision. In essence, what he's trying to say is that Article 66(2) bars only a president who has served two consecutive terms and not someone whose term were non-consecutive. In this particular instance, we may look at the current president, John Dramani Mahama. John Mahama served his term from 2013 to 2017. That was his first term. Lost that election in 2016. So ended up as a former president. Came back in 2025 when he won the 2024 elections. So according to this gentleman, he's saying that somebody like John Mahama, and what has happened to John Mahama, because he's not served two consecutive terms, he is eligible to contest again for a third term. He's also saying that any action to stop his candidacy should be declared unconstitutional. So these are the things he's looking for. One, President Mahama can be eligible to run again for a third term. The second one, he's saying that because there are two separate terms and the Constitution, according to him and his interpretation of the Constitution, the Constitution does not bar anybody from contesting more than two times or three times as president. What the Constitution bars a person from is contesting or being president continuously for 8 years and over. And these are his arguments. He argues that the Constitution should be interpreted purposively and not literally. According to him, when you look at the spirit and soul of the Constitution, the intention is not to stop people from becoming president continuously or to bar anybody from becoming president for a long time. The only intention of the Constitution is to stop people from becoming president continuously for a very long time.
1: For more than the 8 years.
8: Yes. So this time round, he's even put away the two-term limit. He's saying that the Constitution doesn't stop you from becoming president as many times as you want to. The only thing the Constitution stops you from doing is to become president continuously for a number of terms.
1: Okay.
8: Do you understand? Yeah. So then you can be president for a first term, You can go and come back.
1: Like the Russian system,
8: yes,
1: right?
8: Yes, can go and come back and be president.
1: Okay.
8: So that is what he thinks. And he also believes that the framers of the Constitution did not intend to prevent people from becoming, having that continuous stay as president. What they just intended to do was to give space to allow others to come in, and you can come later.
1: Okay.
8: The interesting part of this particular suit is that because the Attorney General is the one supposed to respond to it because it's an issue of interpretation, and once there's an issue of interpretation, the Attorney General is added as part of the people who have to, or the respondents in this particular, in those cases. The question people ask is, what would be the position of the Attorney General who is advisor to the government? His position is going to be very interesting because he's working for a president who has said he's not interested in a third term. He's also working for a party where people within the party once raised concerns or once raised this issue of saying that they think President John Mahama can run a third term. And he, as a lawyer and an attorney general, what he believes the law and the constitution says. Yes. So he's in a very difficult position. Mm. Where does he go? Also, you recall that in the case where someone sent the OSP, the Office of the Special Prosecutor, to court over certain aspects of their law, the AG decided, or in his belief, decided to side with the argument of the applicants. So in the Adamate case, where he's challenging certain powers and the fact that and whether the AG special prosecutor could actually go ahead with prosecution without having the expressed authority given to them by the AG. You know, the AG actually supports the applicant against the Office of the Special Prosecutor. In this case, would the AG also support the applicant agreeing with him that John Dramani Mahama, if the Supreme Court interprets it that he can contest for a third time, will he agree with it that he's allowed or is eligible to contest for a third time? This is not an issue of John Mahama. In the suit, the applicant has not raised any, did not bring John Mahama's name in. But then when you look at his argument and the reasoning he's given for his argument, a look at the current circumstances we find ourselves, you cannot take John Dramani Mahama out. That is why we say this may either go for John Mahama or go against John Mahama. That's what the guy is going to
1: Fred,
8: come for.
1: Thank you very much. Fred Tete Jabano, editor, Current Affairs, Channel 1 Television and CTFM. This is Eyewitness News coming to you live from our studios here in Accra. You can join the show with your WhatsApp messages. The number to send to at 0539-986-996. 0539-986-996. Send your messages. We'll read them out to you during the talk back segment. We'll go for a quick break. When we come back, Gabby Milito is here with us to tell us something from the sports decks as far as the World Cup is concerned.
0: Eyewitness News. BFM.

0: 105.5. Yeah, welcome back. This is Eyewitness News coming to you live from our studios here in Accra. Gabby Ofair with our sports desk is here to give us some updates when it comes to our coverage of the 2026 FIFA World Cup. Gabby, welcome.
1: Thank you, Sammy.
0: Why are you here? Tell me.
1: Well, so it's all about the 2026 FIFA World Cup. We are at the quarterfinal stage. We have our eight teams who have progressed to that stage, including the defending champions, Argentina. They are in action somewhere, I think, around Sunday against Switzerland. But today, there's a big game. It's a repeat of the 2022 final, semi-final between Morocco and France. Okay. In 2022, France beat Morocco by 2-0. So the two teams are meeting again, this time in the quarterfinal at the Boston Stadium in Foxborough. So it's a big game. But what we have today for our listeners is that we have live radio commentary that will start at exactly 8 p.m. It's from the BBC Radio 5 Live from now to the final.
0: Okay.
1: So it's a package that we have with the BBC. So we'll come around with you. We'll do the pre-match discussion. And then we'll switch to BBC Radio 5 Live. They bring you the live radio commentary from the match venues. Yeah.
0: So you watch on TV and listen on the radio at the same
1: time. So it's a double dose.
0: Full one.
1: Exactly. So whilst the game is on TV, if you're driving in town, you can't catch the game on TV. You just have to listen to tune your radio to 97.3 for that live radio commentary. And what's beautiful about the commentary is that it gives you that natural ambience because you are there in the stadium. So it's a bit of what the crowd are doing and then the action on the pitch. And that's what you get from BBC Radio 5 Live. So, starting from today, is just one game. The quarterfinal games are spread across the next 4 days. So, today, Friday, Saturday, and then early Sunday morning at 1 a.m. when you have Argentina taking on Switzerland. Yeah. So, like I said, it's starting today. And today is a big game.
0: So, at 8 p.m., will you tune in and the BBC commentary will be on?
1: Yeah. So, we'll be here at 7 p.m. With the match build-up. And then at 8 p.m., the next thing here is the commentary from BBC Radio 5.
0: Gabby, thank you very much.
1: You're welcome.
0: Thank you very much for your time. Gabby Ofair with the Sports Desk here at City FM and Channel 1 Television. And Gabby, thank you very much. Nashika has also joined us to give us the latest in the world of business. And after Nashika Caesar in business, we'll bring you Talk Back, where the stories we brought to you so far, your views and opinions that you have expressed on the stories that we brought to you tonight on Eyewitness News. Nashika, good evening. Thank you very much for your time.
2: Thank
0: what do you,
2: Sammy,
0: have for us in the
2: me.
0: World of business?
2: Well, tonight I'll be telling you about what happened on our panel discussion, Channel One TV's portal. Exactly. So I'll be telling you what expect on that program said.
0: Give me details.
2: Right. Panelists at Channel One Television's quarterly economic outlook say Ghana's economy remains resilient despite prevailing challenges, with businesses beginning to see improved conditions. President of the Ghana Union of Traders Association, Guta Clement Watson, welcomed the current monetary policy rate, but urged banks to further reduce lending rates to ease pressure on businesses.
3: The lending rate, even though we are seeing a decline of the lending rate, but I think the banks can still do more. My brother sitting here.
4: There are certain questions for you today, Paul.
3: they can still do more. 3 days ago, we had a program. My brother Akoba was there with PricewaterhouseCoopers. And what the banks were talking about was about the estimate was about the interest. All the banks in Ghana here do rely solely on interest as their source of,
4: income.
3: Income.
4: Interest income is number one.
3: Yes. As their source of income.
2: Clement Wharton is president of the Ghana Union of Traders Association. Meanwhile, Chief Executive Officer of the Association of Ghana Industries, Seth Chuma Kwabwa, said operating conditions for businesses are improving. He, however, called for further reforms to Ghana's tax system to boost competitiveness and support private sector growth.
5: The multinationals that are operating, they have plants in different countries. So you take Nestle, you take Unilever, they have plants in Cote d'Ivoire, they have plants here. And depending on where they have the least cost of production, they produce more of that product there and export to the other markets. So what we've been experiencing is that even though we had good stability, we've had all the good macros working for us, the imports, because of the exchange rate stability, imports were becoming cheaper at some point. And because of that, they could easily shift their goods from those markets and enter our market. So in fact, our beverage companies and the rest, the food company, they met us. And they said, this is one challenge we are seeing. Because much as we've seen the good macros, government has done very well in stabilizing the system, we are suddenly seeing influx of competing products, similar products. And you in the market, you'll not even be able to differentiate because they are same brands. So they come into the market, they're coming in cheaper, and therefore you can't compete with them. So the tax arrangement has to be such that it favors local competition, and it's in tandem with the regional averages.
2: The head of trade in global markets at Absa Bank Ghana, Andrew Sakoto, also urged banks to support businesses in accessing long-term financing through the capital market rather than relying mainly on traditional loans.
6: Mostly, the kind of capital that these businesses need is long-term capital. And traditional bank loans are not fit for purpose for that kind of expansion. But there is a solution in Ghana, which I will invite the businesses to look at, and that's the capital market. Luckily, I can speak for my bank. We are very proud to be able to take manufacturing companies to the capital market to raise long-term capital, patient capital, that they can use to start factories. It's actually very refreshing to see that since December, three Ghanaian companies have listed on the Ghana Stock Exchange. And it will be very interesting to you that in the heat of the crisis in 2022 and the restructuring in 2023, you would think that investor capital will not invest, but there were businesses in Ghana that were able to raise capital in the debt capital markets through bonds cheaper than the government levels.
2: Andrew Zakoto is the head of trade in global markets at Absa Bank Ghana Limited. The Channel One Television's quarterly economic outlook was themed a media review of the Ghanaian economy, measuring progress, identifying risk, and charting the way forward.
7: Beyond that, a debt.
2: Let's move away to some other stories now. The government says it has built enough financial buffers to meet major debt repayments, including about 10 billion Ghana cedis due in August and an estimated 54 billion Ghana cedis due in 2027 as it seeks to reassure investors of its fiscal stability. Speaking during the Vice President Professor Jane Nano Pukwajuman's visit to the Finance Ministry, Finance Minister Dr. Kasila Tuforsen said Ghana has already honored about $1.4 billion in Eurobond repayment this year and remains firmly on track to meet all future debt obligations without defaulting.
7: Beyond that, our debt was a major one. And so we saw some significant amount of humps. For example, this year we had to pay Eurobonds about $1.4 billion debt repayment alone, of which we have successfully paid that. We were smart enough to pay one before 31st, even though it was due in January, but we had to pay 31st so that it will serve as a major relief for us going into the year. And then we paid one just last week, another $700 million. So about $1.4 billion has been paid. That's what was due. Then we also had two significant DDEP payments that we have to pay. 10 billion Ghana cedis each. So we paid one in February, and one is also due first week in August, another 10 billion cedis. But I'm proud to say that we are prepared to make that payment because we have built enough buffers to be able to pay that. Next year is another big year for us. Next year alone, we are seeing debt repayment. DDEP alone, we have to service debt about 54 billion Ghana cedis.
2: That was Finance Minister Dr. Kasiola Tuforsen speaking there. Now, Azuma Resources Ghana Limited has dismissed reports that the Black Volta Gold Project has been ordered to be returned to its former foreign investors. The company describes the report as false and a misrepresentation of ongoing legal proceedings. In a statement, Azuma said there is no ruling by the International Chamber of Commerce and Arbitral Tribunal or the High Court of England directing the transfer of control of the project to IGIC, Kango or Azuma Resources Australia Limited. Now, Ghana's economy grew by 4.7% year-on-year in April 2026, with the services sector remaining the main driver of growth. This is according to the Ghana Statistical Services Monthly Indicator of Economic Growth. The April growth rate, however, was slower than the 7.4% recorded in April 2025, indicating a moderation in economic activity. The services sector expanded by 6.0% and contributed 61.7% to overall growth, supported largely by the information and communication subsector. Here's a government statistician, Dr. Alhassan Idrisu, providing highlights of the data.
8: The MEG index rose to 113.3 from 108.2 in April 2025. In simple terms, economic activity was 4.7% higher than a year ago. That is solid growth, though slower than the 7.4% recorded in April 2025. What is the MEG? Think of it as a monthly pulse check on our economy. It combines agriculture, industry, and services into a single index and gives an early signal of where quarterly GDP, the total value of what Ghana produces, is heading. Now, the sectors, each compared with April last year. Agriculture grew by 1.7%, a strong turnaround from a contraction of 6.9% same period last year, driven mainly by crops and livestock. Industry expanded by 4%, up from 1.1% on the back of stronger mining activity.
2: You heard there the government statistician, Dr. Alhassan Idrisu. And that's it for City Business News and Eyewitness News. I'm Nashika Caesar. Grateful for your company. Sami, back to you.
0: Thank you very much, Nashika Caesar. This is Eyewitness News coming to you live from our studios here in Accra. We'll go for a quick break. When we come back, we'll bring you Talk Back, where the views and opinions you express on the stories we brought to you tonight on Eyewitness News, we brought out to you.
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1: 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This is Eyewitness News, and it's now time for Talk Back, where the views and opinions you express on the stories we brought to you tonight on Eyewitness News are read out. 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
1: Says Ghanaians have been asked to take part in the cleanup exercise slated for Friday and Saturday. Some of us are highly skeptical about the success because the accoutrements are unavailable. The government must eat the humble pie by calling Zoom Lion back to keep our cities clean, as they have all the needed equipment to carry out the exercise. Kobe Brasher says, please ask Shamima Muslim if towns that were not affected by the flood are also part of the cleanup exercise. Kobe, you need to take part in the exercise. Kokubansa from Abotia 30 in the Volta region says the two-day cleanup exercise is a band-aid on a wound that needs surgery. Ghana's flooding crisis stems from systematic failures, choke drains, unchecked construction on waterways, and the usual dumping in our river bodies, none of which vanish in 48 hours. What happens on day 3 when the same institutions and the city of

0: happen on June 29th. Therefore, we must all heed to the president's call and get involved in this cleanup exercise. Abba in Papa, Abba. Richard in Amasama says, I saw a video of Richard Ahiagba, the MPP director of communications, say if the MPP was in power, the 34 people would not have died. The flood would be less devastated. If it is so, then these politicians do never learn. Tafamba David inside Chebi says, good evening. We need to build a smart city somewhere. When you move to the capital to another town, we'll continue from where the smart city will start with proper regulations at work. Another one from Amankwa from Kwame Nkrumah Circle says, I pray that the government will not lose focus on this important cleanup exercise, as the opposition is always skeptical about anything the government does. We wish this country all the best. Uncle Sucho says, so why not make it Operation Clean Your Frontage so accountability will be easy? We the People in Oyarefa says, I like what I just heard, that if a building has to go, it will go. I think that at this juncture is what the good people of this country are more interested in. Solutions going forward rather than apportionate blame. Ofa Akaba says, Abu Treka is gone. Where is Ofuriata? These are lady leaders. They blah, blah, blah. I can't read that one. Frank says, CTFM invited Labour Minister. I don't really get this, Frank. Yakubu Bin Chambers in Walewale says, the 24-hour economy policy has become a symbol of incompetence and political scam in disguise. I wonder the Ghana this Labour and Employment Minister belong. Is he predicting about the economy, or he's just giving solutions to the already problems that we know? I want Ghanaians about the NDC. Ernest B. Asante from Efiekuma Sekendi Takradi says, how much money will it be spent to execute the cleanup exercise after realizing that there is some contingency fund meant to be spent on buying rice and oil to share and help people forget their sorrows after June, July? I do not think the country is ready to solve this flooding situation. There has been an increase in the devastating results of flooding, and very little action has been taken to mitigate the plight of the ordinary Ghanaian. There's one here from Mohammed. It says, are all shops expected to close for the whole day or part of the day for the cleanup exercise? The communication is not clear. Well, Mohammed, deputy government spokesperson, which is Samir Muslim, says the exercise will begin at 6 and by 12 it should end. And so after 12, shops can go and open and do their business as well as the market. Another one here from Mensa says, Sami, I ran a shop in one of the neighborhoods in Accra. We were not affected by the flood. Are we supposed to take part? Yes, you're supposed to take part in this exercise. It's for all. Even if your area flooded or it didn't, it's a national call. It's a national exercise. We all must get involved. And so don't open your shop. Wait till after 12 when you are finished cleaning the surroundings. Then you can go and open your shop. And that's how we bring today's edition of Talk Back to. And then remember that Talk Back is brought to you by Valley.
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1: With the same click you came with and made the game flip. Thirsters grow the kid, hold they stay and act hard. That's even though the CEO talks back and slap hard.

Cause I ain't sent a word, I flip faster than birds. Snoop Dogg will emerge from the smoke and go low. You shouldn't provoke, I bring the worst from the LBC. Smash motherfuckers thinking they gon' smash on me. Snoop and Dre give a fuck about what you

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Good evening and welcome to Beach Newsroom Late Edition. My name is Ida Blankson. Coming up in the bulletin, ECMA announces two-day municipal cleanup exercise in observance of National General Cleaning Days. PwC Ghana predicts continued stability for the city. John Dramani Mahama pledges smarter tax collection through AI. Details of these stories and more coming up 15 minutes. Do stay.

0: We appreciate your company this evening. Let's now settle for the details of our stories. President John Dramani Mahama has announced that his administration will leverage artificial intelligence to strengthen tax collection and boost government revenue without imposing new taxes. Speaking during a meeting with the Kou Business Advocacy Group at the Jubilee House, President Mahama emphasized that his government's priority is to improve the efficiency of tax administration rather than introducing additional tax burdens on businesses and Ghanaians.
1: I also touch on taxes. Since we came, we've removed some of the taxes that Ghanaians described as nuisance taxes. And so the COVID levy is gone, the e-levy is gone, and we're working to rationalize the other taxes. And so overall, the indirect taxes, that is value-added taxes, have come down from 21-point-something% to 20%. Now we're concentrating on efficiency in collecting the taxes, because we believe that if we collect the taxes more efficiently, we don't need to introduce new taxes. And so what we're concentrating on is efficiency in collecting the taxes. And I'm sure that if we collect the taxes more efficiently and government is making more revenue, we can begin to bring down the incidence of tax and the burden on our people. I believe that in a few years, if in the next 2-3 years, our efficiency in collecting taxes is improving, I mean, there's no reason why we can't reduce the corporate income tax and bring it lower so that business people can be able to reinvest some of the money that they pay to the government. And so we will continue to work with you when we introduce new technologies. Now AI is the watchword. And so when we start AI in VAT collection, AI in corporate

0: income tax collection, please don't be afraid, because if it increases revenue and it's doing well, then we can reduce the corporate income tax, we can reduce the VAT rate. And so media, don't see I said we are reducing it. I said if in future we collect more efficiently, then we can give the benefits to businesses by reducing the taxes. I don't want you to say government to reduce VAT and taxes soon.
1: That was President John Dramani Mahama. The Fiakwesiminti Municipal Assembly has announced a two-day municipal cleanup exercise to be observed on Friday 10th and Saturday 11th July 2026. The exercise is in line with the President's declaration of the said date as National General Cleaning Days. In a public announcement signed by the Public Relations Officer of the Assembly, ECMA, stated that the exercise will take place across the municipality from 7 a.m. to 11 a.m. on each day. The Assembly has designated Friday 10th July 2026 for participation by all government and private institutions, market women, and traders. Saturday 11 July 2026 has been set for all residents, shop owners, and members of the general public. The Assembly further indicated that the scope of the exercise will extend beyond general sweeping to include the reading of overgrown areas and the silting of choke gutters and drainage systems as part of efforts to promote environmental sanitation and prevent flooding. To ensure maximum participation, the Assembly announced that vehicular movement within the municipality will be restricted on Saturday and that all shops and commercial establishments are to remain closed until 11 a.m. The Fiakwesiminti Municipal Assembly is therefore calling on all residents, institutions, traders and stakeholders to actively participate in the exercise to help maintain a clean, safe and healthy municipal environment. Moving on. Presidential Advisor on the 24-hour economy, Gosi Tano, said Ghana is on track to become a more industrialized, competitive and export-driven economy within the next 9 years through the implementation of the 24-hour economy policy. Delivering a keynote address at the 7th Ghana Investment and Trade Week in 2026, Mr. Tano stated that the policy is a comprehensive national development strategy designed to enhance productivity, create sustainable jobs, and increase value addition across agriculture, industry, and services. He said the initiative will be backed by investment in infrastructure, energy, and logistics, skills development, and digital technology to strengthen local businesses' drive, manufacturing, attract private sector investment, and position Ghana as a preferred destination for trade and investment.
2: 24-hour economy and accelerated export development programs exist to complete it, to build an economy that produces what it consumes and exports more value than it imports. Our theme lays the tools for that work: infrastructure, electric mobility, and sustainable real estate. Energy binds all three. The cost of power decides whether a factory is competitive, whether an electric bus is cheaper to run than a diesel one, or whether a home is affordable to build and to live in. Affordable, reliable, and sustainable power is where trade competitiveness begins. Imagine with me the Ghana that this power may make possible, a Ghana of 2035, 9 years from today. In this new Ghana, crew, farm planes, farmers, and food companies in our agro-industrial parks will be turning cassava into industrial starch and tomato paste. At Kabunwile in the Otu region, an oil palm estate and mill will sustain some 120,000 livelihoods. Barges will carry grain and containers down the Volta Lake to the ports of the south, and electric trucks and buses will move people and goods on charged corridors. Cargo planes will lift fresh produce from Tamale into regional and European markets. Iron ore from Seni will leave Ghanaian mills austere. And the people who work in this economy will live closer to their jobs in decent, energy-efficient homes built with Ghanaian materials. This is the Ghana of the future we are beginning to build.
1: And that was Mr. Gosi Tano, who is the presidential advisor on the 24-hour economy. PricewaterhouseCoopers Ghana is optimistic that the city will remain relatively stable in the medium term despite recent pressures on the foreign exchange market. Speaking to the media, PwC Ghana country senior partner Vish Ashiagbo said that interventions by the Bank of Ghana to boost dollar liquidity have helped calm the market and strengthen confidence in the local currency. His comments follow the central bank's injection of more than $2 billion into the forex market in June to support exchange rate stability. Mr. Ashiagbo said The city is expected to continue trading within its current range as market conditions improve. And I'm wrapping up. President John Dramani Mahama has reaffirmed the government's commitment to supporting small and medium-sized enterprises in agro-processing and agro-business, saying value addition remains the missing link in Ghana's agricultural value chain. He says the government will continue to create an enabling environment for businesses to process locally produced agricultural commodities to boost exports, create jobs, and increase farmers' income.
2: Also in other sectors like small and medium enterprises, we appreciate the support to small and medium enterprises, especially in the sector of agro-processing and agribusiness, because that has been one of the missing keys in all our agricultural value chain. We encourage the farmers to produce, we give them subsidized seeds, we give them fertilizers and everything. And then once they produce, we leave them on their own to find their own market. And so adding that chain where the goods are taken from them and processed either for the local market or for export is what we've been missing. And so that has been very helpful to us.
1: That was President John Dramani Mahama. And that's that for Beach Newsroom Late Edition. Let's recap the top headlines.

ECMA announces two-day municipal cleanup exercise in observance of National General Cleaning Days. PwC Ghana predicts continued stability for the city. John Dramani Mahama pledges smarter tax collection through AI. You find the latest stories on beachfmonline.com. My name is Ida Blankson. Good night.

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